0: And that was You Get Me So High by The Neighborhood. So, we talked about last week, but we missed the most important part. What's happening this week? The
1: Space Out Festival.
0: Ta-da, yes.
1: So it's a festival going on at St. Philip's, and it's all about just, like...
0: like, calming down. Yeah, you get me, Kyla. Like, calming down, slowing down, just steadying your heartbeat, you know? Like, it's always, like, you're thinking about something, like, stressing yourself, but you gotta give yourself time sometimes.
2: Isn't there, like, a prize for the lowest heart rate?
0: Yes. So, this Space Out event, if you do not know, is... when there's about two students from the junior side and two students from the senior side of each house at St. Philip's, and they all have to meet at a place, and like they just have to slow down and calm down, and whoever has like the lowest heart rate, they win a prize for being the most calmest, because the whole point is you have to be really calm.
1: Yeah, so what's the prize?
0: I'm not sure. I haven't done it, Kyla. But if I do know it, I'll get back to you on that. So, yeah. I really like Space Out. It just really gives me time to relax, especially, like, during all the assignments and stuff, you know?
1: Yeah, so are you participating in it?
0: No, Kyla. I don't think I'm going to participate, but... are any of you guys participating or know people who are going to participate?
2: I think my sister might do it.
0: Oh, yeah. Okay, so, yeah. I hope Lynn wins. So.
1: So. There's also many artists coming to Australia for their tours.
0: Oh, yes. Oh, my God. Where should I even get started? Radiohead, Bruno Mars, Alex Warren. Oh, my God. I'm so excited.
1: Yeah, are you going to any of their concerts?
0: If I had the money, I would. But, no. But let's talk about Bruno Mars. So, wait, where's he going in Australia?
1: I'm actually not sure where he's going, but yeah.
0: Let me see. Okay, so February and March of 2027, Bruno Mars will be going to Perth, Melbourne, Brisbane, and Sydney. Whoa, lots of places, right? But that's for Bruno Mars. What about Radiohead? Because honestly, Radiohead is such an underrated, like, singer, you know?
1: Yeah, I think Radiohead's going to Perth and maybe Melbourne.
0: Yeah. Ooh. And also Khalid, bro. I think he's coming, what? September, October, November, December? Oh my God. What really good months, you know? And isn't Alex Warren currently doing a tour right now?
1: Oh, yeah. I think he is in Australia right now.
0: Yes. Oh, my God. I saw this one clip on TikTok, and Alex Warren, he was trying to get off, like, this...
1: Like this stage.
0: Yes, but he fell and hit his head. But fortunately for him, the next time he did it, he had a helmet and a cushion, so in case he fell again, he would be shielded, you know?
1: Yeah.
0: Anyways, Kyle, what was that one song you were talking about before?
1: Oh, yeah, Revelry by Kings of Leon.
0: Oh, honestly, you're talking about all these singers make me want to listen to more music, so should we listen to this?
1: Yep.

0: Yeah, so that was Revelry by Kings of Leon.
1: Wow, Kyla, that was an amazing song. I think I showed it to you. Thank you for that. Anyways, so what's happening next week, guys?
0: Yeah, so on the last day of school at St. Philip's, we are doing a colour fun run.
1: Oh, yes. So what, the last day of school, period four, right, is the colour fun run.
0: Yeah, do you know what activities they're doing on?
2: They're doing, like, obstacle courses around the oval.
1: Ooh.
2: And then there'll be, like, people, like, teachers and adults on the side. And then you have to wear, like, a white shirt to be colourful. And then you just run and then they spray you with colours. And it's, I think it's $2 per person for the entry.
1: Whoa. Wait, that sounds really fun and really colourful. Is this a fundraiser for Round Square? That's what I've been hearing.
2: Yeah, it's for the kids that are going to, like, international or national.
1: Oh, national science. Is it? National science?
2: I think so.
1: Yeah, okay. Well, I think we should go and support them, you know? So, guys, if you're really interested, that's the last day of school, right? Period four. So, make sure to bring your $2 and a white shirt, sunglasses. Anyways, now that we've talked about that, House Ball. What about House Ball?
0: Yeah, so we're going into the final games this week of futsal, and it's going to be really good.
1: Oh, okay. Yeah. Well, it's just everything's... Everything's just happening so fast, you know? Everything's coming to an end.
0: Yeah.
1: Anyways, so for futsal, whatever, who are, like, the teams playing against?
0: I think it is... Actually, I don't know.
1: Oh, that's all right. I just can't get my mind around how fast everything's going. Like, where did the time go? Wait, that reminds me of a song by Dr. Dog. I hope you guys like this.

0: And that was Where'd All the Time Go by Dr. Dog. Such an emotional song for me.
1: Yeah, so since the term is almost over, do you guys have any plans for the holidays?
0: Not really, but I'm hoping to get some shifts at my job.
1: Yeah, what are you doing on?
2: Probably just gonna work extra shifts.
0: Yeah, what about you, Kyla?
1: Yeah, probably just gonna chillax at home, not do much.
0: Oh, do you have a job?
1: Yeah, I do.
2: Where out?
1: The brewery. Where do you guys work?
0: Oh, I work in the golf club.
2: I work at Macca's.
1: Wow, this all seems so fun to do on holidays.
0: Yeah, just look at all the 2,000 kids now, just in the workplace now, you know. Anyways, so what else, though? Are you guys going away? Maybe on some holidays? Kyla, I heard you talking about... I heard you talking a bit about that.
1: Oh, like this holidays or just like...
0: No, like just... Are you going away anytime soon?
1: No, I'm not.
0: Okay. What about you, An?
2: I'm probably just gonna stay in Alice Springs.
0: Yeah.
1: Wait, are you going anywhere?
0: No, because, you know, there's just no place like home. Anyways, what else has been happening? Well, term 3 is coming to an end.
1: Yeah,
0: I feel like this term went really quick, you know, with, like, the year 9s of stuff such as camp and, like, community service and the musical. Like, it just went really quick. Is there anything you're hoping for, guys, in term 4, maybe?
1: Like, what do you mean?
0: Any goals? You know, like, maybe getting good grades in JV classes or, like, a goal at work, like, getting more shifts?
1: Yeah, my goal is just probably, like, get better grades than what I have. What about you, An?
2: Yeah, I'll probably just try to...
0: Like, get good grades as well?
2: Yeah.
0: Yeah, I feel like grades are just one of our main priorities, you know? That's really good.
2: What about you, Macca?
0: Yeah, I just hope to get more shifts. At the golf club, maybe.
1: Yeah, sounds like you love your job.
0: Yeah, I really do. And maybe to get good grades as well. Because, yeah, so I don't feel like a fool.
1: Yeah. So we're going to be putting on a song now. What song is it, Macca?
0: Oh, like I had said before, Feel Like a Fool by Kylie Uchis.

0: That was Feel Like a Fool by Kylie Uchis. I just love her. Anyways, it's almost time for us to go, but before we go, we have to leave you some good songs, right? I mean, are there any songs you guys would like to recommend? Or I could go first.
1: Yeah, you can go, Michael.
0: Let me think, because I really like songs and I don't want to mess this up. What about, let's do Smile by Katy Perry. I just really like the upbeat vibe it has, you know. Maybe you guys might feel it too.

0: That was Smile by Katy Perry. But guys, unfortunately, we do have to go. So this is Macca signing out.
1: With On.
2: And Kyla.
0: And that was Mac in the Morning. I really hope you guys enjoyed that. See you guys next time.
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0: Before I came to Central Australia, I was actually in South Africa.
1: This is Adam. He's a paleontologist and the curator of Megafauna Central and the Museum of Central Australia.
0: And there was a female ostrich who I guess was a bit lonely. She was standing by a gate one day. So we had to go from one paddock to the next to get to the actual outcrop where the dinosaur bones were. And she was doing her mating display dance where they shake their wings over their back and sort of prance up and down with their legs. So as a joke, I got out and I started waving my arms over my back and stamping my feet up and down. And it worked. She got down on the ground and presented. And the whole crew thought that was the most hilarious thing. Yeah, so from then on, for the rest of the field trip, and then years afterwards, that was always Adam's girlfriend, was this ostrich. And she actually must have found someone because there was a large flock of chicks there the next year. So
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And specifically, I want us to think about the extent to which the vast global apparatus of imprisonment, and particularly corporate involvement,

Long Dark Road is a song by Jim. Definitely very dark in mood, yet quite menacing and a lot of fun to play live.

0: to make the community happy, or yeah, dancing or something like this. Yeah, this is a culture, you know.
1: This is Guy Minook from Alice Springs.
0: Yeah, dancing and can follow. Yeah, in our culture, yeah. People are not dancing together with the moon. Girls dancing with women, yeah, enjoying the songs. Yeah, because you know the songs and they came from musicians. Yeah, that songs also you can dance and yeah, make you dance, and because you're happy, you understand it and all these things. Yes, I'd like to do that. Of course.
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1: Hello, I'm Laura Devoy. Victoria's Anti-Corruption Commission will be given more investigative powers, but it won't be able to use those to relook at some allegations. Under current laws, the Independent Broad-Based Anti-Corruption Commission can only investigate conduct which includes a relevant offence with direct links to public officers or bodies. Legislation introduced to State Parliament today will allow it to investigate the conduct of private and third-party subcontractors on government projects. But Premier Ben Carroll says IBAC won't be able to reopen previously examined allegations. Tasmania is looking to crack down on anti-Semitism and protect places of worship. The state government has introduced a bill to Parliament which will prevent the display of prohibited symbols and create new offences to prevent a person from disturbing, harassing or threatening people at places of worship. In the US, the flight history of a cargo plane that crashed at Miami International Airport yesterday and weather conditions at the time will form part of the investigation. Five people were killed and several others injured when the aircraft hit two vehicles after overrunning the runway. The National Transportation Safety Board is leading the investigation. Chairwoman Jennifer Homendy outlines what is known so far.
2: The flight was arriving from San Juan, Puerto Rico, with two crew members on board. This was the third flight for the aircraft that yesterday went from Cincinnati to Miami, Miami to San Juan, and San Juan back to Miami.
1: New research has placed a figure on the social value of community broadcasting. Shannon Kirkwood has more.
3: The Social Return on Investment report has found, at the very least, for $1 invested in community broadcasting, $7.59 in social value is created. The research has found, overall, the $63.9 million invested in community broadcasters creates an estimated $485.4 million in social value. The majority of the total social value is experienced by listeners, with community broadcasting helping individuals feel represented and connected, while also experiencing mental well-being benefits. The report also highlights the sector remains predominantly run by volunteers and has warned it's facing increasing pressures, including historically low funding levels.
1: A biography of Australian novelist Elizabeth Harrower, a poetry collection exploring circus traditions and street art, and an historical fiction based in wartime Sydney are among the finalists of a literary award. 2026 marks the 25th year of the Mark and Yvette Moran Nib Literary Award. It celebrates the most compelling research-based literature. Sydney's Waverley Council today announced six finalists from 176 entries. The winner will be announced in November. Indigenous media from around Australia are in Cairns this week to showcase the First Nations media industry's role in amplifying voices, stories and cultural narratives. Rhianna Patrick reports for NIRS News.
4: More than 100 delegates will gather on the lands of the Gimoi Wallabara Yidi this week for Converge 2026. Some of the topics on the agenda include the use and impact of artificial intelligence on content creation, digital inclusion and archiving audio collections.
1: Turning to sport, in tennis, Elena Rybakina, Qinwen Zheng, Mira Andreeva and Coco Gauff are through to the quarterfinals of the US Open. In the men's draw, Alexander Bloks is through after a four-set win, while Karen Khachanov won in five.
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11: My name's Kate Lawrence. I used to live in Adelaide. I grew up there, but I came to Alice Springs in 2000 and I have never regretted the move. I love Alice Springs. I love Central Australia. I came here for a job, but I'd be...

0: Yep, more top interviews and lots of in-depth analysis of things happening in Alice Springs, what's on, what's happening, where we're going. The weather, Andy. You told me it was going to rain again today and it didn't rain. What's the story?
1: It will.
0: What analysis do you make of the weather, Andy, today?
1: It will. Don't trust the BLM. Leave that alone. Don't trust that one.
0: But what do you reckon? What do you reckon the forecast today? I'm asking you, Andy.
1: It's looking pretty cloudy out there now, so I reckon we could possibly get some rain by...
0: When? What time?
1: Maybe, I don't know, late afternoon.
0: Late afternoon?
1: Yeah, possibly.
0: How many mil will we get?
1: Oh, I don't know. We could get a decent downpour, so it's likely.
0: Yeah, how much? Come on. If you know the weather, tell me how much.
1: I wouldn't say probably that much. Probably, I'd say, if we were to get a decent storm, I'd say probably at least, probably, I don't know, I couldn't even guess.
0: Oh, come on, you're giving the weather forecast. You're saying that you're better than Bomb.
1: Well, I reckon we might get at least probably 3, maybe 4 millimetres, if that.
0: Okay, all right. Now,
1: I don't know.
0: Now there's some movement. Okay, now you've got how much we're going to get, but still you're a bit undecisive.
1: Well, like I said, it could rain. Just wait and see.
0: All right, okay.
1: Never trust a bomb. Don't trust that one. It's not right.
0: But you are?
1: I reckon we might get rain by late afternoon.
0: All right, okay. So what's happening, Andy, in Arvo's today? What's happening in Alice Springs today? What, anything happening? Give us the latest information you've got at hand that's run across your desk.
1: Well, I reckon what we need to do, we need to keep this discussion open. We need to keep this open discussion going about getting this breakfast show back rolling.
0: We need to be transparent.
1: And I think we need to take it to a high court decision, take it from the magistrate and get the magistrate. So, Mr. Benjamin Aaron, as your station manager, the eyes of magistrate in the courtroom, I hereby declare I make the final decision in this courtroom. What I say goes, Mr. Benjamin Aaron, I hereby declare Andrew goes back on that morning breakfast show. Final decision being made. Decision made. No, it's no bust, no excuses. I've made decision. That breakfast show goes back on the air with Andy from 7 till 9. Yeah, I'm sorry, case is missed outdoor. You've got no legal say. I've made the final decision. Decision stands. I'm sorry, case dismissed out the door.
0: All right.
1: See you later.
0: All right. Okay. Thanks. We'll take that into account and we'll bring it to the next team meeting, Andy.
1: No, I think we need to take the High Court decision, take it up to the Supreme Court and let the magistrate have their decision. I think the magistrate needs to come out and say, okay, bench, I'm making the final decision. What I say goes, I hereby declare, Andrew goes back on the morning breakfast show. Case dismissed, out the door. See you later.
0: Right.
1: I made the final decision. Shut up, out the door.
0: Well,
1: see you
0: Andy,
1: later.
0: We've got a text line. If you, our text line might tell us what we want. We'll have to look to the listeners. What do the listeners want? Do they want you on the breakfast show or they want you on the Arvo show? What's that number, Andy? Please text in.
1: 04-1021-8333.
0: And if you want Andy back on the breakfast show, say so. But if you don't, also say you don't. Because you've got a cult following in the Arvo show now, Andy. So many people are tuning in to the Arvo show because they like you on the Arvo show. Because lots of people, the breakfast show's a bit early for them. And it's more spontaneous here on the afternoon show. But that's just my opinion.
1: Well, I think what we need to do, we need to take it up to the hierarchies.
0: Do you?
1: We need to go to the NDIS and Benjamin needs to write up a letter and say, hey,
0: I thought you said the High Court.
1: Yeah, and he needs to write a letter to the NDIS and say, hey, listen, this is not about me.
0: But the High Court's above the NDIS.
1: This is about what Andrew wants. This is not about me. This is about what he wants. I need to see what Andrew wants. NDIS, do you give me the power to make that decision to throw Andrew back on the morning breakfast show? This is not about me. I need to see where he comes from. I need to see. It's about Andrew. This is not about me. This is about him. NDIS, do you give me the official permission to throw him back on the breakfast show?
0: You write me up an email. You're going all over the place. What about the High Court? You said the High Court. Now you're going back to NDIS. The High Court's above NDIS.
1: Yeah, but the NDIS need to make a decision too. They need to come out and say, okay, Your Honour, you made the decision, but given where the NDIS, It's now up to us to make that decision.
0: What about if they go against what your recommendations?
1: I think W on my side. W on my side.
0: Oh, I don't know about that.
1: Well, as long as there's money on the table, mate, as long as there's money on the table, Benjamin ain't going to say no when he's got money sitting in front of him, mate.
0: Are you going to offer him some money?
1: Well, the NDIs can turn around and offer him a good deal and say, hey, Benjamin, you see that? There's money sitting on the table, mate. What do you want? Do you want the money?
0: Tell us a little bit more about your background. You're from money yourself, aren't you?
1: Yep.
0: Your family, what, they're trucking magnates, are they? What, trucking magnates? Tell us a little bit more about your, come on, Andy, tell us all about your life story.
1: No, I think I need to go back on the breakfast show.
0: Tell us about your family tree. Where do you come from? You've been here for 41 years, but your family been here a lot longer.
1: Absolutely.
0: And keep going.
1: Listen, no, I'm not scared to come out and tell the truth. I think we need to get these politicians in here and give them a bit of stick and say, hey, it's time we hold these politicians to account, mate. Come on.
0: All right.
1: It's time.
0: All right. I think we should go to our first song.
1: Stop talking to these musicians. Put that away. Put that aside and say, now, we've done that. That's done. What's next on our bucket list? Bring the politicians in. Interview them. That's done. Off the bucket list. What's next?
0: All right. And let's go to a song now, Andy, and then we'll get Tamika on the line. Tamika's a country pop artist who's just released a song like this before. So we'll have a song before we get Tamika on. You're on Arbos with Andy.

0: Sandy. On RS Vandy, we have an exciting new talent in Australian country music, Tamika. She's released an infectious debut single, Like This Before. This song is a vibrant blend of contemporary country and pop, capturing the magic of the moment. You fall for someone unexpectedly, and it changes everything. Good afternoon, Tamika.
1: Hello. How are you?
0: And turn up.
1: Whoops, can you hear me?
0: Turn up.
1: Okay. Hello.
0: You there, Tamika?
1: Yeah, can you hear me?
0: Oh, yeah, yep.
1: Gotcha.
0: So, Tamika, tell us a little bit more about... Tell us a little bit more about your debut single.
1: Yeah, for sure. So, I'm super excited to have my debut single Like This Before out in the world. It's been a bit of a long road getting here. I've kind of been in the professional music scene for the last 8 years, but I kind of fell into a session guitarist role. So I'm super excited to finally be launching my solo career as my own recording artist. And I wrote the song back in 2019, and shortly after that we recorded the first demo, and from that demo we took it to one of our mates, Sean Rudd, at the Vault Studios in Balmain, and we ended up recording all the tracks there. We got the vocals, guitars, and then Pete Drummond did some drums for us, and Casper Trump on the synth bass, which is pretty interesting for a country song, but we wanted to take a bit of a risk there, and I think it turned out pretty cool. And then the step we took after that was we kind of researched our favorite albums and artists, and kind of looked at who mixed and mastered those albums, and we found a team that we really loved from Nashville. So we reached out to Jonathan Roy in Nashville, who mixed one of our favorite albums, The First Time by Kelsey Ballerini, and he ended up taking on the project, and he did an amazing job. And then he kind of said, oh look, like I've got a mate who I think would really do a good job on this song, a fellow named Adam Ayan, who's actually won a few Grammys, I believe. So it's been pretty cool to have such a team work on this song, and I'm very grateful that it's out there in the world.
0: Yeah, talking so much backstage behind you and your music, it's really exciting to see this. Yeah. And tell us about, did you write the song yourself, or did you do it in a songwriting workshop?
1: Yeah. So I wrote the song myself, but when we took it to the recording studio, my friend Mickey Pye, who actually helped co-produce the song, we kind of workshopped the lyrics a bit more as we were recording the first demo. So, I kind of say it was co-written with Mickey Pye, but, mainly written by myself back in 2019.
0: Okay. So, Tamika, tell us more about, this being a debut single for you. How much time did it take for you to get to that stage? Were you doing covers before that, or did you just decide to go out and start songwriting?
1: Yeah, so I've kind of been writing songs my whole life. Like, I always had a bit of a passion for writing songs. I wrote my first song in kindergarten. It definitely wasn't as good as the ones I hit out now, but I've always had a bit of a soft spot for creating music. When I was 14 years old, I decided to pick up the guitar, and I kind of fell in love with the guitar after that, and quickly started doing pub gigs at the age of 15. Around the Central West circuit in New South Wales. And then when I was 18, that's kind of where I started stepping foot into the professional country music scene. From there, I just started to get some guitar gigs. So I'm a lead guitarist, and I ended up getting to play guitar for a lot of country acts, including people like Travis Collins, Catherine Britt. Adam Harvey.
0: Gee.
1: Even so I accidentally kind of fell into that guitarist kind of role, but and then a fella that you might know named Troy Cassidelli ended up picking me up and
0: really
1: took me out on tour, And I got to open all the shows and play some songs in the band with him, which was just absolutely insane. Like, I never thought I'd get that opportunity, but dreams do come true, y'all who are listening.
0: Yeah.
1: But, yeah, so, I mean, I've been in the industry for a while, but, you know, before releasing my first single, I really wanted to make sure I had everything right and that I could give the best debut I could, I guess. So yeah, it's taken a while to get to this point of releasing my own music, but yeah, we're finally here.
0: Yeah. And I see you performed at the Gympie Music Master.
1: Yeah, I just got back home in Bathurst a couple of days ago after 3 weeks on tour in Queensland. So yeah, we had a launch party for my song on the 19th of August, I believe, in Bathurst, and straight after that drove to Sydney and then flew to Queensland, and yeah, we did a show in Hamilton Island and then straight to Gympie Muster. We played all 4 days at Gympie. Yeah. And then we also did Big Sound in Brisbane, and yeah, finally home.
0: Yeah, gee.
1: It's been a massive month.
0: It sure has, a lot of time on the road. And I suppose, do you think, like, as a musician, being on the road, getting your music out there around the country is a good way to go? Or
1: yeah, for sure. Like, I personally love traveling. I kind of despise being home in a way. I love being on the road and seeing new places, meeting new people. And it's really interesting, like, now in this stone age, like, the impact of social media as well is pretty crazy. And there's lots of ways that your music can reach people. And even in my own experience, like over the last month, I've kind of been really honing in on my social media content and, you know, just pushing it out there, trying to post one thing a day. And it's interesting, like, it's finally starting to pay off. Like, a couple of weeks ago, I actually had my first ever viral moment where one of my videos went viral on Facebook overnight, and I gained about 5,000 followers and like 700,000 views, which is insane. And then from that, like, looking at my streaming numbers, my music is more popular in the USA than it is here. And it's interesting because those views on that video are all from America as well. So it's really interesting how they all integrate with each other and affect each other. But yeah, I definitely say I don't particularly love doing the social media stuff. I hate posting and putting myself out there in that way, but I definitely do love doing the touring circuit and, you know, getting to meet people in person and playing shows.
0: Yeah. You know, your music's best described as country pop, but is it more towards Americana country pop, or where does it sit as a style?
1: Yeah, it's interesting. I think when we went into the studio with this song, I feel like a lot of country musicians kind of go in with the mentality of, hey, this is a country song, let's make it pop. But I kind of went in with the different approach of, hey, this is a pop song, let's make it country. So I think that's part of our motive as well, reaching out to engineers in Nashville instead of our regular Australian mix engineers and mastering engineers. We kind of wanted to take a bit of a more of a modern Nashville approach to the track. So yeah, I kind of introduced the track as it's a pop country song, not a country pop song.
0: Yeah, okay. And so what's next for you now that you've come back from the Gympie Muster and, you know, for the rest of 2026?
1: Yeah, so I'm hoping to kind of churn out some more songs before the new year and, you know, just start growing my catalogue. And I've got a couple shows coming up. I'm playing in Newcastle this week, which will be really fun. I'm doing my own show with my band.
0: Yeah.
1: And then next week I'm heading to Sydney to play a Sydney Harbour Cruise with Travis Collins, which is going to be hella fun.
0: Yeah.
1: I'm really looking forward to that one. It's always a blast on the boat and good vibes. So yeah, lots of touring. I think I'm out on the road every weekend until like February next year. So it's going to be good, like, having the opportunity to play my music for all different audiences and demographics. And yeah, it's good fun.
0: And so would you plan on doing any interstate tours, like to in the NT or further west towards South Australia? Australia or Western Australia?
1: Yeah, for sure. I've actually been in talks with a BNS down in Victoria today. So hopefully I can pull that one off. It'd be pretty cool to go play a BNS down in Victoria. And, yeah, I've actually never been to, like, the Northern Territory or El Tasmania. So I would really love to visit those two states for sure. Mm. And, yeah, just get out and see and play as many places as I can.
0: So to make it... In terms of inspiration and being a young musician, who are you most inspired by?
1: Yeah, I mean, there's all different artists that kind of inspire me in different areas. Growing up, my biggest inspiration performance-wise and vocal-wise was Justin Bieber. So, you know, from a young age, I was kind of always mimicking him and trying to copy his dance moves and his, like, singing style. But then also, like, Troy Cassidaly, when I was little, you know, we'd all sit around the computer at school and look up, oh, celebrities born on my birthday. And Troy Cassidaly was always my celebrity. And I used to always say to myself, imagine meeting him one day.
0: Yeah.
1: And, you know, down the track, I ended up touring with him, which was pretty insane.
0: Amazing.
1: And then, yeah, as far as Australian musicians go, I'd probably say my biggest inspiration is Jessica Mowboy. She's probably my biggest idol in Australia. I've always just loved her. And, you know, every school project I'd always do about her. So it'd be pretty cool to work with her one day. But, yeah, sound-wise as well for my music, I really love, like, Rascal Flatts. And, yeah, kind of just that modern kind of country pop sound.
0: Yep, excellent. Great. All right, Tameka, we might listen now to your latest debut single.
1: Awesome.
0: Like This Before.
1: No, thank you for having to listen to it.
0: Yeah, all right, and we look forward to hearing more of your music when it comes out, and all the best for the rest of 2026.
1: Oh, thank you so much, guys.
0: All right, thanks, Tameka.
1: I see ya.
0: Bye.

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3: And remember,
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0: And I went back and I was with Andy on your station, ACCC, 102.1 FM, Alice Springs and Tennant Creek. All right. Let's see what's making news in the Centralian Town. Let's see if we've got anything interesting to talk about.
1: Excuse me, Andy, we've got Billy and the Bandits on the line.
0: Yep.
1: I'm going to cross for Billy. And we'll go back to the news a bit later. Because the Billy and the Bandits got some fascinating things happening musically for them. And we're going to
2: get in contact with Billy now.
0: Hey, Billy, you there, mate?
3: Hey, man, how you going?
0: Yeah, good.
3: Awesome, man, awesome. I can't believe I'm talking to you again. How wonderful is that?
0: Absolutely.
3: How's it going up? How's it going up there in the big heat wave up there, mate?
0: Yeah, it is getting pretty warm up here this time of the year.
2: It's magic time, mate, Billy. It's about 30 degrees at the moment.
3: Is it 30 degrees? Oh, it's always so hot up there, isn't it? Far out.
0: Yeah. Far out. Should we get a lot hotter shortly? Should we get that around 45?
2: Well, that's later.
3: Oh, my God.
2: But, Billy, yeah, tell us about you, about Billy and the Bandits. What have you been up to lately musically?
3: Oh, you know, just the usual stuff, mate. You know, recording songs, playing gigs and having some great fun doing all that. We had a mad gig the other night. It was really good fun. And there was a guy in the audience singing out that he knew all the songs and he could play the banjo because we had a banjo up on stage and we weren't using it for every song. Yeah. And so anyway, this guy got up and said he knows to play the song, so we let him come up, and man, this dude played the banjo. He was the best banjo player I've ever seen. Oh my God.
2: You play the banjo too, don't you, Billy?
3: Oh, I don't say I play the banjo anymore after seeing that bloke play the banjo. No, but no. He was so good, man. He must have been about 65 and it was just awesome, man. He just played amazingly, man. So yeah, I sort of we were in awe. He made our song sound 10 times better. Yeah. He played three songs of us and he made them all sound better. So it was some fantastic. It was a really great afternoon, man, to have a you know, time like that, because sometimes the afternoons aren't so much fun when you're playing in the pub. Sometimes you play to 10 people, but sometimes you get a great afternoon like that out in the beer garden. There's 150 people and it's a time of your life. So yeah, it's wonderful, man. So it's been going pretty good in amongst it all, and yeah, doing all that sort of stuff, enjoying ourselves, and
2: so Billy,
3: working hard. But,
2: if you had a preference, do you prefer doing gigs or events like festivals and that sort of thing?
3: Oh, I mean, look, mate, if you can get a festival gig and you can get on that stage and play in front of 5,000, I mean, you take that any day.
2: Yeah.
3: Who wouldn't? Let's face it, you picture yourself standing up there in front of all them people. It's just a time of your life, isn't it? You know what I mean? It's the thing dreams are made of. So I don't get too many of them, but I've experienced a couple of them in my life. But yeah, man, but you know, sometimes it's just fun when you're playing, even in, you know, you're playing, like I say, like we did the other day in the beer garden, and it's heaps of people there, and it's a good vibe. It's a nice day, and everyone's having fun, and yeah, it's just lucky, man. Sometimes they're like the best gigs too, because it's just fun. Yeah. You know, and but to have that gentleman there who you know, he had his wife there and she was sort of waving us down, and she got our roadie to come over and just, you know, so I said, go and ask what's going on. And anyway, and that's when he said that she said, you know, my husband knows all the songs. So you know, pretty cool, man. We were pretty impressed about that. Yeah. And he got our CD from winning it on the radio station at Lake Macquarie FM. So,
2: really? Wow.
3: Yeah, man, that's how we had our CD and that's how we learned our songs.
2: Yeah.
3: And then there he was at the pub in the beer garden. And, yeah, man, so it was really good for him and his family, because he actually had his grandkids there with him who were like 25, you know, and he had them there with him. And it was a great afternoon, man. It set the place alight because he got up there. It connected everybody.
2: Yeah.
3: It was just great, man. It was bloody great. So I was lucky to be a part of that. Yeah, lucky, man.
2: That's one good thing about music is, you know, just the unexpected things that happen. Even on our Arvo show with Andy yesterday, we were here on the show and we had one interview and, you know, it went well. But then all of a sudden, who walked through the door but Warren H. Williams? And
3: no way. And awesome.
2: And he sat down with us and because he's got a new album and a performance coming up. It's called the Underwormer Are You Listening album. And he's going to be performing at the Araluen Arts Centre on the 24th of September.
3: Oh, wow, man, awesome, awesome. Old Warren H. Williams, oh, yes. Well, he's, you know, he's a bit of country royalty, isn't he? He's played with all the good ones.
2: Yeah.
3: He's obviously toured with John Williamson so many times. He's played with so many people, I couldn't name them all, obviously. But, yeah, it would be great to have him there, mate. You're a lucky man to get to meet him. I only met him once many, many, many years ago, and it was only to get him, like him and John Williamson, to sign a poster that I had because I was just a little fan.
0: Hey, Billy, he's got a superstar coming up here with him. Casey Chambers is coming up here. Also,
3: awesome.
0: Shane Nicholson, he's coming awesome. Up as well.
3: Wow.
2: And Kiana.
3: Yeah, both great singers.
2: Yeah,
3: great songs there, mate. Both great songs. They're a funny couple, those two. They divorced, but they still love each other a lot. They still get on well.
0: Yeah. But I tell you what, Casey Chambers, I mean, Bill Chambers, gee, he's a bit of a grumpy old bloody bugger, that one.
3: He's grumpy old bugger, you reckon, eh?
0: Oh, mate. When they came up here 2 years ago, the Alice Springs, they played at one of our pubs here in town, and Bill was giving Casey a bit of a hard time. And I said, come on, Bill. I said, settle down. I said, Casey likes to play her music her way. I told Bill right away to bloody settle down.
3: Good on you, Andy. It takes people like you to sort them out, mate. See?
0: Yeah. I tell you what, Bill's got the most grumpiest bloody temper you could ever come across.
2: And Billy and Andy's a bit of the same, aren't you? Remember we had that bike he came down into boxing.
0: Yeah.
2: And you told him don't pull your head in and watch what you do say around here.
0: Yeah.
3: excellent, Andy. You're the man that could do that, mate. The truck stop king. Sorts them
0: that's
3: all
0: right.
3: Out,
0: that's right. That's right, Billy. I'm heading off very soon. I'm heading up to New South Wales very shortly.
3: Oh, really? What are you doing up here?
0: Mate, I'm heading up your way. I'm heading up the coast.
3: Where are you heading to?
0: Mate, I'm heading up to the one named Mount Panorama. I'm heading up there for the V8 Supercars for the Bathurst 1000.
3: Oh, you're going up for the Bathurst 1000. Excellent.
0: Yeah,
3: excellent.
0: Mate. I'm volunteering up there for the weekend.
3: Oh, mate. How do they let you on the joint? How do they let you in? What's going on?
0: Mate.
3: Mark has to sneak in or something, mate. So,
0: I'm even going out for a VIP dinner and drinks night with all the drivers, mate. I get to mingle with all the drivers.
3: Oh, I bet you do. You do, yes. And they'd love hanging out with
0: you. Oh, absolutely.
3: They would love it.
0: Oh, absolutely. That's right, Billy.
3: Does Mark get to go with you? Or do you
0: Me and Mark and Darcy, we went to Darwin last year to the V8 Supercars up at Hidden Valley.
3: Yeah, yeah.
0: And I tell you what a bloody weekend that was.
2: Darwin's alive with music.
0: And I tell you what, Billy, not like heading back to Mitchell Street and blowing the froth of a couple of cold beers at the end of the afternoon.
3: Nothing like a couple of cold beers. I'm sure you enjoyed that, Andy. I know you like a couple of cold beers.
0: Mate, when it's bloody stinking hot up in Darwin this time of the year.
3: You need a few beers, don't you? You do, to make you go a bit numb and a bit cool and not feel the heat as much.
0: Yeah,
3: absolutely.
0: Oh, yeah.
3: Yeah, it's a necessity up there. Yeah. Well, that's why I think they made the biggest stubby that ever was made up there, wasn't it? They weren't they like 1 litre stubbies or something?
0: Yeah. Hey, Billy, that's right. The up at Mount Panorama, I was listening last night to a story, and apparently the traditional elders of New South Wales, Billy, are kicking stink. Apparently, the traditional elders are saying that the site up on top of Mount Panorama is actually a sacred site, and people camp up there each and every year and watch the Bathurst from the top of the mountain. And they reckon that they don't want people camping up there anymore because they reckon it's sacred.
3: Oh, there you go. Well, it probably is sacred then, mate.
0: Well, the traditional elders reckon they're saying it's a sacred site and they don't want people camping on their sacred site. Well, why didn't they say that a long time ago, Billy? Why did they wait till now to say something?
3: Yeah, well, I don't know about that. I'm in between there because they've probably got, if it's a sacred site, it's a sacred site. And
2: that's
3: I know
2: right.
3: You like to stand on that site, but if it's a sacred site, mate, it's pretty important. It's pretty special to the Aboriginals, man. So you got to sort of support them with things like that, man. They're the First Nations, mate. They're the First Nations people. And, you know, I heard this craziest thing the other day on the radio, and they were talking about down in Sydney how they're taking the Aboriginal flag off a lot of businesses down there. They're taking it off because other people that are coming from overseas are complaining that they think that that's unfair, that the Indigenous have a flag, but they don't, from all these other countries. Now, they're off there. What are they thinking about that? The Indigenous people were here first.
2: Yeah.
3: So, of course, they have a flag on everywhere we go.
0: Absolutely.
3: And, of course, they should. So anything else is bull you know what. And at the end of the day, mate, they're our first
0: nation. And I'll tell you what, Billy.
3: It's that simple.
0: That's right, Billy. Up in Parliament, one of our politicians, for One Nation, Pauline Hanson, she was in the Parliament House the other day, and she had the Australian flag draped over her shoulder, and the Speaker of the House asked her to remove it, and she goes, "Why?" And she goes, "Are you saying that the Australian flag? Annie, are you saying that the Australian flag is racist? Is that what you're saying, Mr. Speaker?"
2: Annie, don't go down that line, mate. Let's look at the music of Billy and the Bandits. Billy, tell us.
0: Annie.
3: That's all right. I know what he means.
0: Mike,
3: I
0: let me have my say here. So, Billy, the Speaker of the House, Pauline Hanson, saying, "What, Speaker, do you think the Australian flag is racist? Is that what you're trying to say?"
3: No, I agree. I think I'd have to agree with you there, mate. I think the Australian flag should be able to be anywhere. Obviously, our soldiers fought with our Australian flag, so... I mean, what about the numbskulls that want to change our flag? You know, people like Ray Martin and all these, he wants to change our flag, and you think, are you kidding? You can't change our flag. Our soldiers fought under that flag, and that's it. Mm.
0: Hey, Billy, they were even saying today they want to remove the Union Jack off the Australian flag because they reckon they don't want the Union Jack on our flag.
3: Well, that's ridiculous because that whether the Union Jack's on it or that the Union Jack was on it when our soldiers fought under it, so what's the difference? They just should leave it alone. Leave the flag alone. Leave the Aboriginal flag
2: alone.
3: Yeah,
2: it's a matter of opinion, isn't it, Billy? Billy,
3: it is. Of course it is.
2: Tell us about, you know, a song we'd like to showcase on Arvo's with Andy. You mentioned it before.
3: How about 2-6 Guns for Trouble, man? That's a great song. I love the 2-6 Guns. One of me faves. Yeah, love it.
2: Well, I just get it up.
3: Awesome, awesome. That'd be great, man.
0: So, Billy, what else have you been up to?
3: Well, like I say, mate, just running around and working and... doing all sorts of stuff as well, you know. I do a bit of work in disabilities and stuff like that, so I'm doing that. And
0: hey, Billy, you're like me. I work in disability myself.
3: Good on you, mate. Good on you. It's a great place to be. It's a great, it's a great place to be, mate. You learn lots.
0: Absolutely. But you know the one problem, Billy, that I'm seeing in all community radio stations, not just ACCC, there's one problem I'm seeing, Billy.
3: Yeah?
0: That station managers... don't like people like me that broadcast on community radio stations. They don't like me talking to politicians. Why? Because I ask the hard questions. They're too scared to come out and admit that I ask the hard questions, and they don't like me holding the politicians to account.
3: I agree. It's good to ask the hard questions, mate. Good on you. I can hear you're just the most passionate radio guy ever, mate. You know, you're so passionate, mate. And I know you like to stand up for what you think's right and what's right, and it's good, man. There's nothing wrong with that. Very passionate. And I can understand they would be scared of your questions, mate.
2: Yeah,
0: sure. Absolutely. especially the CLP, you know, every time we get them come in, they're too scared to come in because they know that I ask the hard questions.
3: I know. Well, look, I think people like that too, Andy. I think some people, you know, it's like anything. Some people like blue, some people like red, but I think a lot of people would like you asking the hard questions and... it's just how it is, mate. But, you're very passionate. That's the main thing, Andy. You're very passionate.
2: So,
3: and,
2: again...
3: sure Mark is always nervous.
2: Yeah, again, Billy, that song we'd like to showcase on the show today was 26 Guns.
3: 2-6 Guns. 2-6 Guns.
2: 2-6
3: Guns. I can't have 26 guns. How am I going to fire 26 guns? It's 2-6 Guns. 2-6 Guns for Trouble, mate. 2-6 Guns for Trouble.
2: Okay, all right.
3: Yes. 2-6 Guns for Trouble. Play the banjo in it. Nice little tune, mate. Nice little country tune about, the old days, the old country boys and off in the wagon going across the plains and, getting attacked. He needed 2-6 Guns for his trouble and his black hat for the rain, as he says. And, it's a enjoyable tune that we wrote. I love playing it because it's got the banjo going and terrific stuff, mate. I thank you for playing it today. It'd be great.
0: Hey, Billy, I'm just hoping, that the old Prime Minister, Anthony Albanese, doesn't get another 4 years in office. I hope Pauline Hanson beats him at it.
3: Well, Pauline's pretty popular at the moment. She is popular.
0: Mate, I'd love to see Pauline Hanson take prime ministership, mate. I think we need a woman in power, mate. It's time to bring back the women in power.
3: Right.
2: Anyway,
3: That sounds dangerous, Andy.
0: Well, put it this way, look what Anthony Albanese has already done, Billy. He's already screwed the country, so why let him screw it some more?
3: Yeah, no, I agree with you there, for sure, mate. Yeah. Pauline Hanson's doing quite well, obviously, mate.
0: Oh, absolutely.
2: Anyway, I'm going to get a song up, Billy. I can't quite find the one I want, but it's coming.
3: Okay. We'll play whatever you've got, mate. Play the Black Hills or whatever you can play, mate. It doesn't matter. It's all enjoyable. It's all good.
2: Okay. Here it comes now.
3: Good on you.
2: God bless you, Billy. Thanks, mate. All the best.
3: Thank you. Appreciate you all. Good on you.
2: Bye.
0: Thanks, Billy.
3: Cheers, mate. Cheers, Andy. Bye. Good on you, mate. Thanks, mate.
2: Bye.
3: Bye, mate.

0: Hello, I'm Alyssa Delfs. The Prime Minister and the Minister for Communications have today released the draft digital duty of care legislation. There's been mixed opinions on the plan across the political divide, with the Coalition concerned the legislation could censor people online and the Greens wanting to make amendments to the laws to strengthen them. Speaking from Canberra a short time ago, Anthony Albanese explained the My Feed, My Way legislation.
1: Require platforms to protect children from harmful content. We'll require social media platforms to provide user empowerment tools that give people over the age of 16 genuine and enduring choice about what they see in their feeds. We'll provide e-safety with the power to issue removal notices for Nudify apps.
0: The total value of residential dwellings in Australia fell by more than $34 billion this quarter. New data from the Australian Bureau of Statistics shows the number of residential dwellings rose by 54,400, but the median price fell by $8,200. Values fell in New South Wales, Victoria and the ACT, but rose in all other jurisdictions. Meantime, as higher interest rates threaten to drive the largest housing price correction in modern history, Australia's mortgage belt is tightening up on spending plans. With the chance of another Reserve Bank rate rise firming up, sentiment among homeowners sank this month, according to a Westpac survey. Confidence plummeted 14% among mortgage holders in the month of September, compared to a 0.9% fall among renters. While all measures of confidence were low, the divide between homeowners and tenants shows the falling housing market is being received differently by different pockets of the population. The Greens are backing animal advocacy groups who are urging Biosecurity Tasmania to investigate the state's major salmon farm operators. David Wilson has the details.
2: Animals Australia says it wants the inquiry over serious animal welfare concerns for the operators' treatment of farmed Atlantic salmon, as well as seabirds, seals and dolphins. Deputy Leader of the Greens, Senator Maureen Faruqi, is also the party spokesperson for animal welfare. She says the premature deaths of millions of salmon suggests severe breaches of animal welfare obligations and must be investigated with urgency and seriousness. Ms. Faruqi also blamed the past and current governments, adding that if any other animal died prematurely in the millions under an industry's watch, there would be outrage and horror, but the salmon industry has escaped this scrutiny.
0: And the Victorian Premier has refused to give his opinion on whether prisoners should be able to access weight loss drugs. It comes following reports that triple murderer Erin Patterson is receiving Ozempic, with taxpayers footing the bill. Patterson is being held in solitary confinement after being sentenced to life in prison for murdering three relatives and attempting to murder a fourth, and is awaiting a decision on her appeal. Ben Carroll says it was not his decision to prescribe her weight loss drugs.
3: We know that these are decisions based on medical advice, former coronial inquiries into prison issues. I will leave this to the Commissioner of Corrections and to make these decisions, and that is a matter for the Corrections Commissioner.
0: And taking a look at sport now in NRL, it's been revealed that during his five-month injury layoff, Mitch Kenny used the time to shadow Penrith coach Ivan Cleary. It comes after the hooker was the victim of a hip drop tackle in April that left him needing surgery to repair his left foot. But Kenny was able to return to action on the eve of the final series after putting his energy into helping lead Penrith's off-field preparation, presenting to teammates in analysis sessions either side of his recovery work.
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9: 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When we're live, we'd love to hear from you.

0: We're back on Arvo's with Annie. Like I said, Mark, the truth needs to come out. As you know, Mark, I know it, you know it, no one else in this committee out here knows it, that when Adam Goodrum was here, me and Adam had the best brekkie show going on ACCC.
1: Yep.
0: That show was going 5 days a week, Mark. Me and Adam had a good bloody show going.
1: Oh, you did. You did, Andy. Yep. No question about that. But like everything, there's a time. Time's come to an end. And
0: I think that show needs to be handed back to me. Benjamin needs to come out and go, okay, if you want to fight for the brekkie show to be handed back, all right, let's go. If you want to fight to get it handed back, who am I to sit here and say no?
1: All right. That's all good, Andy. Let's go and have a song that really speaks to you, that speaks to most Australians. And you know who I'm talking about. A song that is the lifeblood of this country. A song that we recognise the people who bring all our supplies into Alice Springs and are well recognised. They should be recognised more. And I think this song, Lights on the Hill, is symbolic of all the good work they do here. Getting all the freight from interstate to Alice Springs, keeping everyone alive. And we might use the song, the original version of it, by Slim Dusty, Lights on the Hill.

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2: Danny Underdog, man's best friend. 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
1: this
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1: all the
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0: It is 1:45 here in the house on your station, ACCC, and that's brought us to the end of another show for another afternoon. We'll be back tomorrow with myself and Darcy on the desk. Until then, we'll catch you later. That's another Arvos with Andy. We'll see you later.
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0: 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That was Shawn Mendes with There's Nothing Holding Me Back.
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1: Next up, Alex Warden with Ordinary, especially for Miss Nala, our support teacher at CMS. Hey, this is the Journey 4 show from Alice Springs. 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Shout out to Nana. Have a great day.

0: ACCC, that was Westlife with I Lay My Love On You for Miss Ibu, our fantastic classroom teacher.
1: Well, that's our show for today. We will catch you next week.
0: We will leave you with Guy Sebastian, Like It Like That.
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0: Okay, a bush doof is a beautiful conglomerate of like-minded souls dancing under the moonlight, waiting for the sunrise. 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
0: A big party in the middle of the bush with lots of like-minded souls, music, and lots of love. They're better than music festivals. It's a lot smaller. People are more connected. Maybe less organised. They do a pretty good job of organising them, though. Yeah.
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0: You just listened to an ACCC feature album, showcasing new music with a view from the centre.
1: Our territory. What does it mean to be a territorian? What images does it conjure up for you? How do we see ourselves? And how do the others see us? How would we like to be in the future?

My name is Dalton Dupuy, and I've been living in Alice Springs for the last 12 years. I started the business called Do You Coffee, and I love being in the territory. It is a wonderful, beautiful, and spiritually connected place. I suppose I have a few dreams for this place. And one is, I would love to see Alice Springs become the Ranger Training Program Center for all of Australia and train all the Indigenous men and women that become Rangers and let them inform us about the things that we need to know and support them to become what they can become and use it as a transition from the old days to the new days because things have changed and we need to move on from that. The other dream that I have for Alice Springs is being like a desert capital of the world and a place where the desert, the knowledge of living in deserts, thriving in deserts, growing in the deserts, and the technology required to do all of those things could be fostered in this place and allowed to be disseminated through all the dry and arid places of the world because we're probably headed as a world to a dry place. And I suppose the third thing is, I see Alice Springs being an energy capital and providing energy from Alice Springs roofs to all of the East Coast that would need power during the daylight hours and connect it to a grid, use windmills, and use solar panels to actually connect energy produced in Alice Springs to the eastern seaboard. Those are some of my dreams. There's some things that I suppose I get concerned about, but I mostly like the people here, the people that have come here, they're connected to their hearts. And those that stay are seriously connected to their hearts. So those are some of my thoughts about being in Alice Springs. And being a Territorian means that you sort of have to be diagnosable for opposition defiant syndrome, which means you have to be sort of a rebellious person. And people that come here that are like that find a place, find a home.

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0: A friend of mine got a trail name Slip and Slide because he kept chafing while hiking. 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
1: Coming up shortly, perhaps. I don't know. Is he? Are you ready, Mr. Scruff? 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
1: Patagonia in South America, and I'm looking for something rather special. Yes, there he is. It's the sea elephant, and a big fella too. About 18 inches from tip to tail. That downturned snout's nearly 18 feet long.

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0: Rebel up on the bass and the treble up. This is Yessa from Eastside Jamaica representing for 8CCC Community Radio. I'm a say, monkey mark, dirty Babylon can't give it a talk. The rebellion must come. Rebel up, yes, another building.
1: Hi, my name is Molly.
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0: 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I'm Jack Anthony, your host, coming to you tonight from the studios of Radio CLT in Charlotte, North Carolina. 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Across Australia on the Community Radio Network. And in North America on the PRX. Starting things off in our main set tonight with more new music from Felicia Atkinson and Christina Vatsu. From Reflections Volume 3, Water Poems. 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
1: Tranquility Base, this is Houston. 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
2: I'm going to step off the land now.

Okay, I'm on the top step and I can look down over the arch.

an ambient music project from Chicago, Illinois, known as CASS, and Garfield Park Conservatory. Before that, Daniel Avery and Alessandro Cortini from the album Illusion of Time and CC Pad. Porcupine Tree brought us Moon Loop Improvisation off the album The Sky Moves Sideways. Illuminoscillate with Oscillations Part 1, live at the Rainbow Serpent. Cocteau Twins and Harold Budd collaborating on the album Necropolis. That was the title track. Felicia Atkinson and Christina Vansu started our main set tonight from the album Reflections Volume 3, Water Poems. You heard Scorpio, Purple Skies. I'm Jack Anthony, and you are listening to the 1659th episode of Ultima Thule, ambient and atmospheric music from across the ages and around the world. Heard on 2MBS, Fine Music Sydney, in Canberra on Art Sound FM 92.7, in Adelaide on 5MBS 99.9. 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George Cruikshank will return next week. I'll be back with you in 4 weeks. Leave you tonight with new music from Greenhouse. The album is called Hinterlands. This is Sundogs.

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The frontier of loss. I try to escape across the street where Jesus stripped bare and raped the spirit he was supposed to nurture. 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

0: These are ordinary women with extraordinary lives. They are the first in their field. Nova Peris, Australian pioneer, sporting and political record breaker, and advocate for Aboriginal Australians' rights.
1: In 2015, the National Pioneer Women's Hall of Fame invited Senator Nova Peris to celebrate International Women's Day at the National Pioneer Women's Hall of Fame at the old Alice Springs Jail. Nova Peris talked about gender and racial inequalities in Australia, and particularly in the Northern Territory. Excerpts from the day are used in this piece. Nova Peris became first in her field for her sporting and political achievements. She was the first Aboriginal Australian and Territorian to win an Olympic gold medal. And she achieved this with the Hockeyroos at the 1996 Atlanta Olympics. When she was back in Darwin celebrating this achievement, an old family friend, Murray Leader, had a lot to do with Nova's next move. He reminded her of a dream she had shared with him when she was a little girl, to run at an Olympics. From the peak at one sport and now in her late 20s, Nova switched to athletics. She went on to run for Australia at the Commonwealth Games, winning double gold. She was selected to compete at the Sydney Olympics and became the first Australian to make back-to-back Olympic finals in two different sports. Nova Peris then made another giant leap, this time into politics, becoming the first Aboriginal woman to be elected to the Australian Commonwealth Parliament in 2013.
2: I duly read out some of my achievements, and it'd be the first of many, i.e. Olympic gold medalist, first person in the Commonwealth to win Olympic and Commonwealth Games gold medals in two different sports. I was a mother at the age of 19, second mother in Australian history behind Shirley Strickland from the 1956 Olympics, and all this as a young Aboriginal woman.
1: Nova Peris

0: that we can continue to share and pass on. And, you know, knowledge is power. And the only way that you can break down a lot of barriers is to be able to share the grief, share the hurt, and the blame game. You know, I was talking about the prisons. You know, we can't change what's happened. And you can't change, you can't drag the chains of the past into the future. And, you know, when I look at South Africa, you know, their motto is the Rainbow Nation. You know, that's the hope. It's colourful. It's there, and beyond every storm, there's a rainbow.
1: Nova Peris is the first Aboriginal Australian woman to be elected to the Australian Commonwealth Parliament. Nova's grandmother had encouraged her to become a politician. She believed that Nova had a way with words.
0: My grandmother, she passed away in 2010, and 3 months before she passed away, she said to me, and she must have known that her time was coming, and she had 10 children. My mum's the oldest, so I'm the eldest of 30 plus grandchildren and 20 plus great grandchildren. And she said to me, "You should go into politics one day, Nova." I'm like, "That is just silly, Nana." "Why would you say that?" And she said, "Because you're strong, you talk, and people listen to you, and the Gadigal people, they listen to you, and they can see the things that you're trying to do is to make a better life for other people." And I so think that old lady, she put a curse on me.
1: Nova Peris had her first daughter when she was 19 years old. She was only the second mother in Australian history to have competed in the Olympic Games. Now a mother of three children, Nova strongly encourages them to have a strong connection to country. She believes that it is not something that should be taken for granted by the new generation of Aboriginal Australians.
2: Ordinary women with extraordinary lives.
0: I just turned 44 the other day. I've got three beautiful children. Jessica, she's 25. They say history repeats itself. Jessica was born a week after my 19th birthday. She was 19 when she gave birth to my little grandson, Isaac. So I'm a grandmother as well. And my other two kids, Destiny, she's 13, nearly 13, and goes to boarding school. And it's funny, you know, because I take my kids always back to country. And when she's down south at boarding school, she's like, "Oh, Mom, I can't wait to go back to country," and because it's uplifting.
1: Nova Peris had the opportunity to travel to other parts of the world during her time playing sport for Australia in athletics and hockey, gaining a deeper understanding of how other cultures work. On a trip to South Africa, Nova Peris experienced apartheid firsthand. She was truly shocked by what she saw and heard.
0: I spent a bit of time in South Africa. I actually played hockey for Australia. I played my 50th cap in 1994, pre-apartheid, and I was this black Australian woman who was vice captain for Australia. And Nelson Mandela became president, you know, in May. And for me, I couldn't understand the whole apartheid regime, and here I was in this country, and it was the first time a coloured woman could play hockey for South Africa. And so it took me to a while, but when I went back, I've been back to South Africa about 12, 13 times, and I'm uplifted because they are so optimistic. And, you know, how does a man who was in prison for 27 years, who fought for freedom for his people to try and make changes, how does he walk out and become president of his country? It's just incredible. And I went back to South Africa a few years ago, and my husband, he proposed to me on Robben Island. So I've got a love for prisons. And what was incredible, so this white man got down on one knee to propose to a black woman on Robben Island. And when I gave my maiden speech going to Parliament, I thought, my God, this is such a historical moment. What footprint am I going to leave in the hearts of Australians to make a difference?
1: After her record-breaking gold medal at the 1996 Summer Olympics, the Channel 9 program 60 Minutes followed Nova back to her home country.
0: My great-uncle, on my father's side of the family,

0: well-known man called Bill Nagy. And after I won my Olympic gold medal, I went back to my father's country and I sat on this rock and I had Charles Woolley, I'm sure a few people might know from 60 Minutes, and old Charles Woolley sat down with this old man and he just wanted to keep knowing about, you know, my history and my culture, and Charles Woolley said, "I'm so intrigued," and that old man said to him, "If you want to learn about my culture, you respect me and I respect you. Just remember, we walk the one earth, breathe the same air, and bleed one red blood."
1: Nova Peris continues to fight for the rights of Aboriginal Australians, especially women. Nova Peris wants more opportunities for women of all races. Nova wants to create an equal society, a society that works well. Nova Peris believes that it is just as important to encourage education for women as it is for men.
0: Why are we getting more kids to year 12? And because there are successful programs that are keeping Aboriginal boys at school, but nothing for the girls. And it's almost when things are there for the girls, we keep just wanting to strip away, you know. But women, we're the incubators of the future. So why not invest in women? You know, there's a saying that you educate a boy, you educate an individual, you educate a girl, you educate an entire community. And so they're the things that we should be investing in, you know, in our youth.
2: Nova Peris, an Australian pioneer, sporting and political record breaker, mother, and advocate for Aboriginal Australians' rights and development. 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
1: Leslie Oldfield, a true Centralian pioneer, first female mayor of Alice Springs, founder and supporter of community organisations.
2: Leslie Oldfield's father was English and her mother Australian. They married in England just before World War II with the intention of returning to Australia to live. Unfortunately, their plans were disrupted by the declaration of war, so they settled in England for the duration. In due course, their first child, a daughter, was born in 1939, and then Leslie Irene Martin was born in Kent on the 10th of April 1941. Once the war was over, the Martin family moved to Australia, arriving in Victoria in 1947 when Leslie was 6 years old. Mrs. Martin's parents' farm near Bairnsdale could not sustain a second family, so Mr. Martin got work in the Williamstown shipyards and they settled in Altona. There, Leslie spent her youth and completed her education. She finally did a secretarial course, which set her up for one of the few reasonable careers open to young women in the late 1950s and early 1960s. Leslie was rather unsettled and decided to go on a working holiday around Australia. She'd previously visited Alice Springs as a tourist.
3: We were camped at the McDonnell Range camping grounds, just outside of the town, south of the gap, where the road, rail and river all passed through together. Overnight, while we slept, the river came up, and we couldn't get into the town the next morning and had to wait till the level dropped. It rained and rained. We, later in the day, waded through the water and walked into town. We had a look around and I've got photographs of standing in the rain in Alice Springs, something we weren't expecting to see. After the rain, it was amazing how quickly the green and the wildflowers started coming up. The rain puts a completely different aspect on the whole place. It is something I will never forget. The story was then, and still is, that if you see the Todd flow, you will return to the Alice and stay a while. This certainly was true for me, as I returned in March 1969 for a six-month working holiday and stayed for 24 years.
2: Leslie's first task was to find a job.
3: I said I'd heard at the Stuart Harms Hotel where I'd been having a drink that there was a job going for somebody there, and I was talking to a very well-known lady, Margaret Baker, and Margaret looked at me and said, "Oh, you know more than I don't. I'm going to have to go and find out about this." She said, "Just keep an eye on the place while I'm gone. I'm just going over to the other block. I'll be back in a minute." And while she was gone, the phone rang several times, and being the secretary that I am, I can't stand phones ringing for any length of time, so I picked it up, took messages, wrote down messages, and finally she came back and she said, "Yes, you're right, there is a job going. I'll just take you over to the personnel officer." And I said, "Well, before you go, I've got all these messages here I've just taken for you, and you need to attend to this and this." Margaret couldn't believe her ears or eyes, and she said, "Oh, well, if he won't give you a job, I will." I got the job in the reservation section with Margaret. That's where I started at Canal and Airways.
0: Ordinary women with extraordinary lives.
2: At that time, E.J. Canella was looking for a secretary. After a rather gruelling interview, she got the job as a secretary and personal assistant.
3: The job came with a proviso that I promised to save for 12 months, and I was still there 12 years later when...
2: Secretary and personal assistant.
3: The job came with a proviso that I promised to save for 12 months, and I was still there 12 years later when Eddie

0: and gradually became involved with a number of community organisations in the town.
1: In 1974, when Cyclone Tracy devastated Darwin, I was, of course, working for Cunnellan Airways and was closely involved with the activities of EJ and the evacuation of personnel and residents of Darwin by air. I also became involved with people coming by road from the north, a stream of dazed and dirty refugees, many of them ill-clad, hungry and broke, had made their way to Alice Springs on the long journey to all points south. Emergency assistance had been set up to help all incoming cars at several points in the town, and these were manned by volunteers from the Alice, working in many cases all through the night. Tyres were changed on those vehicles that needed it for the trip down 600 miles of unsealed road. Food and clothing were handed out, and sometimes money from hastily arranged refugee points. One couple arrived in a dusty and dilapidated car. They pulled into a refugee point, had their car jacked up, the front tyres changed, and they were given a meal, some money, and two tickets on the GAN. As they still looked slightly shocked and very bewildered, they were asked if anything was wrong and gave the following reply: "Never before in our lives have we received this sort of treatment in a tourist town, and we only left Brisbane 3 days ago."
2: Ordinary women with extraordinary lives.
0: By 1978, now active in the community and encouraged by her friends, Leslie decided to stand for election at a town council by-election. She was successful and so began her career in local government.
1: I felt I would like to put something back into the town, and this was the beginning of a new and exciting phase of my life. There was a great deal of infighting within council at that time, which you don't realise until you get in there. And this resulted in the town clerk and mayor of the time resigning. The outgoing mayor convinced me I should run for this office. And with his and the town's support, I did so. I was the first woman mayor in Alice Springs and the only woman on the council for 4 years. I guess I was fairly outspoken by this time, having blossomed from the shy little pudding who wouldn't say boo to a goose when I was at school, and was determined to do as much for the Alice as it had done for me. I quickly found that you cannot please all of the people all of the time, so you just do your best, listen to all sides, and try to reach a compromise which will suit the majority and be the best result for the community as a whole. Local government had only come into being in Alice Springs in 1971. The town council consisted of a mayor and 10 aldermen. Northern Territory councils do not have control of town planning and building, but do have the responsibility for the smooth running of their towns. The usual council problems were there: the three R's, roads, rates and rubbish, along with dogs, water, power and so on, as well as those with two races, Aboriginal and European, living together in the middle of the desert, as well as the enormous tourist population. One of the important things I wanted to do on council was to protect the character of the town in the face of the speedy development over which we had little control. Hence my constant fight against high-rise and inappropriate development. In my early days on council, I managed to get myself appointed to the town planning board, so I was able to influence planning matters from the inside. I had clashes with the government and the developers over the years. I seemed to be constantly in the headlines arguing this case or that. Sometimes I had to rally the community to speak up for what they wanted. I won a few on their behalf and we lost a few. As it was a bit of a novelty to have a woman in a place of power in the NT, a region with a reputation as a man's world, many articles were written about me in the tabloids over the years. Some painted me as tough and not mincing words. Others wrote that I was a woman for the people, supporting the causes of the community. I found the men were just as supportive of me as the women were. Australian men have a great respect for women and what they are capable of. Look at the many pioneer women who made a place for themselves all over Australia. Women tend to get on with things.

0: If they need a service in a community, they get it up and running before they go to ask for help or money. You just need to look around most communities to see this happens everywhere.
1: The people of Alice Springs supported Leslie at every turn, and mayoral duties filled her life. Sometimes the work was difficult, sometimes disappointing, but she always found it fulfilling. Alice Springs was booming during the 1980s, with rapid development, especially in the tourism industry, and a rapidly increasing population.
0: One of the many highlights during my time as mayor was to be involved in trying to convince the federal government to build the Alice to Darwin Railway.
1: One strategy was to gather signatures for a territory-wide petition, which she took to Canberra along with the mayors of Tennant Creek, Katherine and Darwin. Another delegate, Camellia and tourism operator Noel Fullerton, had other ideas about how to get the attention of the politicians.
0: Charged his camel towards the steps of Parliament House. The four territory mayors were looking decidedly more uneasy at every approaching step. Transport Minister Peter Morris, who was deputising for Prime Minister Bob Hawke, was horrified, shouting, "No, stop, no, you can't do that." But Noel did. Noel then had a heated discussion with Minister Morris on the steps, which isn't considered, in Canberra circles, as the done thing. But Noel made no bones about what his mission was. We did eventually get in to see Prime Minister Bob Hawke, and we did get an allocation of $5 million in the budget. It was a beginning. The railway is now complete, and I felt I had a hand in that success for the Northern Territory.
2: Ordinary women with extraordinary lives.
1: After 14 years on council, including 9 years as Mayor of Alice Springs, Leslie Oldfield decided not to contest the full election in 1992. Leslie Oldfield was the first female mayor of Alice Springs and the longest serving council member. She made the position of mayor her life. She was always available for community and charitable events and was a member, often a founding member, of numerous community groups, including the Northern Territory branch of the Australia Day Council, the Alice Springs Art Foundation, and the Alice Springs Spastics Association.
0: In my last year as mayor, I was approached by Molly Clark to help her set up a National Pioneer Women's Hall of Fame. I was very happy to get involved in this initiative and, in conjunction with Molly and Bob Millington, set up the initial public meeting. Molly's vision finally came to fruition. It was so pleasing to know that I'd had a hand in something so visionary.
1: She was awarded a Medal of the Order of Australia posthumously on Australia Day 2013.
0: As I looked through my scrapbooks, and so many happy memories came back to me. The things I had the opportunity to do and the places I visited. What I was able to achieve for the community with the help of other council members and the people in the community generally. In a council, you're not a single person, you work as a team, and you do not get anything done unless at least 50% of the rest of the council agree with you and support it. It's all got to be worked out with other people and do it jointly.
3: Leslie Oldfield, a true Centralian pioneer, first female mayor of Alice Springs, founder and supporter of community organisations. 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

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I'm from the Filipino Mabuhay Multicultural Association. 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
1: Yes.
2: Well, it's all about the girls.
1: Come to the dance and let us dance so slowly.

He awakes and yawns from his home in a cave and throws his gaze towards a big black soil plain. And it's hunger that makes him the way he behaves. Through many a big drought and cold winter rains. And at times his poor mind would go racing back to that same rugged plain he looks at now. When as a young pup he was taught how to back his elders

kick from her left him with great pain. Still he managed to get home somehow. Then again in a gully a jack donkey he picked, and he really did give him a hell of a go. But what he didn't know that they too can kick, and he really did feel that mighty blow. And there was a time he had a go with a pig, which he thought was really easy to get. But he stumbled in a hole which the piggies did dig, and the scars they left on him he'll not forget. Then strike me pick about a week after that, he picked on an emu who was walking the chicks. Well, it went up in the air and came down on his back. So you see, he just can't seem to dodge those kicks. Was a moon at night when a hunting he went, and a porcupine he saw which he decided to claw. Well, he rushed it and grabbed it, but days later he spent licking his wounds and mostly his paws. There's one he will always have in mind, of a croc he had found which was sunbathing on. First he thought it was dead, but alive he did find, and for a moment there he thought he was gone. Oh, and there was this snake, a python he found, and lucky for him it wasn't a brown, cause it gave a strike and slipped into a hole in the ground, and with luck he was left safe and sound. But he will never forget when as a young pup one day he found a goanna in a billabong and wanted to chase. So he trots up to him and thought it would play, but instead it bailed up and latched onto his face. There was this roo who was digging up a soak and was awaiting for it to be filled. Well, it got into a clinch and he nearly got choked. This old roo knew his wrestling skills.

his young dingo days, where wild games were plentiful and hunting was fun. And there isn't much left that he didn't slay.

0: Many voices, one place.
1: Hello, my name's William Luthier. I was born in Tennant Creek in the Northern Territory of Australia. I now live in Alice Springs and I'm involved with MACA, the Mental Health Association here in the Alice. I've been here for about 2.5 years and I'm planning on staying around for a while. I like this place because it's not too big. Alice Springs is much different to where I grew up, but I like the sense of community in Alice. I especially like the landscape and the terrain. I think it's very beautiful and I don't think it's harsh at all. I think it's very soft and poetic. I like it. Being a member at MACA has been a good thing for me. I've been able to get support along the way and bits and pieces of work and involvement in the community with different activities. I still live with my family here in the Alice, and that's also very good because I get the support and everything that I need. I get around on my push bike, which is good for me. It doesn't cost me anything, and I can pretty much get around Alice wherever I want to go on a push bike. I've been playing and writing lyrics for songs on the guitar. I just get inspiration from being here.
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said Icarus wasn't interested in this belittlement and this a type of oppression. Said, what's the point of having limits if they've never been tested? Said, oh shit, it's been a while.

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But naturally, child, what goes up must come down.

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Smithy came in from the station and scrubbed. It's been over 12 months since he's drank in a pub. His taste buds were calling for a beer. His throat was dry from the bull dust. In the pocket of his old shirt, he had a big check to bust. So he quickly stepped it out towards the Tennant Creek pub. He brushed off the dust and flies and gave weary eyes a rub. The Jackson's bar was shut, but there was no takeaway. Smithy didn't know about our thirsty Thursday. Then he walked in to the Fay Lewis Lounge. He pressed up to the bar. He ordered one round. Slim sang on the jukebox a song called Woo Bullock Woo. While Smithy watching cattle out night, he sang that old ballad too. While Smithy sat there enjoying those cold beers, his memory took him back to his golden years when he was boss drover, driving bullocks down the Murrinjoy track, where the day was long and dusty, the night was cold and black. Oh, Mother Nature gave him hell. Winter rain had set in. Men, horses and bullocks were soaked to their skin. When those bullocks did rush, the dead it would wake. It shook the earth like the Tennant earthquake. He could ride a rough horse like a cat on his feet. In a bare-knuckle fight, he was a hard man to beat. If Smithy could turn back hand of time, he would do it all again. But it's only in his dreams now he hears the bell and hobble chain. Smithy says retired in an outback mining town. When he tells his droving stories, his mates and me, we just hang around. Smithy drank down his last drop. Then he got up and shouted the boys another round. Then he walked out through the door of the Fay Lewis Lounge.

0: Many voices, one place.
1: My name is Robert Borges. I'm a pastor with the Lutheran Church here, employed by Think River Mission. I was born in South Australia in a place called Maitland and moved after about 5 years to Adelaide in South Australia and grew up there most of my life until I started working, and then moved to the far west coast of South Australia, worked there for about 11 years at Yalitza and Sojourner, and worked with Indigenous people in that area, and then moved in 2000 to Alice Springs, and I've been here ever since. I've worked all my life, basically, all my working life with Indigenous people in the west coast of South Australia and in Alice Springs in Central Australia, and also in Cairns. I was there for a year and worked with people up there and North Queensland. I guess that's what I've always done, and that's what I'm used to. And that's what makes, I guess, Alice Springs such an interesting place, is because there's so many different kinds of people, different kinds of Indigenous people, different kinds of white people, different kinds of people from all over the world now who are here in this place. So it's a very different place than where I grew up and when I grew up in Adelaide, who are here in this place. So it's a very different place than where I grew up and when I grew up in Adelaide, where

0: people getting used to living the way we do in Alice Springs. People getting used to living with all sorts of people, whereas before they lived just with their own kind. And that brings a lot of challenges. There's also the big challenge of unemployment among Indigenous youth, adults as well, and that creates its own host of issues, everything from health to social well-being. And I guess the other big issue that probably confronts us all here in Alice Springs is the government, because the government basically fund this place and the government creates a lot of the problems too. So we love the government and we find the government difficult at the same time. Governments is an issue here in Alice Springs and there's good government and bad government, but we need government, but I guess it's always a challenge of how do we make government work best for us in this place. I choose to stay in Alice Springs because of the people and the scenery and just the interesting place it is.
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1: Gini bu isonye. 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Belonging is a sense of acceptance, inclusion, and identity for a member of a particular group. It's a form of helping people fit into the society or a way of making everyone feel welcomed or accepted in and

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1: 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For me, personally, I have actually tried to carry everyone along, treat everyone with love, accommodate people's culture, you know, treat everyone with respect, make sure that everyone has equal rights, or I treat everyone the same and pay attention when necessary, and encourage active participation.

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Joseph Scriven, who wrote What a Friend We Have in Jesus, was a Canadian schoolmaster, and he was a member of the Plymouth Brethren. What a Friend We Have in Jesus.

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1: Hey, my name is Trevor Lewis. I was born in Belfast, Northern Ireland. I came to Australia, to Sydney, in 1972 as a migrant at the very end of the £10 bobby immigration scheme. After a few years, I migrated into Central Australia. I worked in one of the Aboriginal communities for 8 years, which is really a wonderful experience with the Aboriginal people. I managed the very first supermarket complex in Central Australian supermarket community. And then I moved into Alice Springs in 1980. So I've lived in Alice Springs, apart from holidays and trips back to Ireland, since 1980. My previous wife's family lived in Alice Springs, so that was the main reason why we remained here. I have now remarried, and I'm married to a Filipina, gringo. So I semi-retired a few years ago, and now we go between the Philippines and Alice Springs. I have my family were born here, the three children, two girls and a boy, and I like to come back to Alice Springs to see the family. Alice Springs has always been a good town for me. The people, of course, I think are extremely friendly. If you don't mind the hot weather, the climate is great. There's no pollution. No worry about traffic jams getting to work. You can walk or cycle. So it's generally a good place to live. But I also like the Philippines and I love to live there too. So this is a way in which I can do both times, living part-time in Philippines and part-time back in Alice Springs.
0: Many Voices, One Place is produced by 8CCC and supported by the Community Broadcasting Foundation and the Northern Territory Government.

0: 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I'm Lucy Grant, coming to you from Sin in Melbourne, Victoria. And today on the show...
1: It translates into improved well-being for individuals and improved participation in community life.
0: Australia's community broadcasting sector is generating almost $500 million in social value each year.
2: A map from the US State Department where they put up a map of Africa at some conference and it was wrong.
0: The United Nations votes to correct the representation of Africa on global maps. And later today...
3: So all you end up doing is reducing both the legal cigarette cost as well as the illegal cigarette cost.
0: The Coalition is proposing an 80% cut to the tobacco excise, but critics say cheaper cigarettes won't solve Australia's illegal tobacco trade. We'll have this and more for you over the next half hour. New research has found Australia's community broadcasting sector creates almost $500 million in social value every year. The report found that for every dollar invested in community broadcasting, at least $7.59 in social value is created. With more than 450 community broadcasters reaching millions of Australians each week, the sector says it plays an important role in keeping communities connected. The Wire's Moamina Shakur asked Community Broadcasting Foundation CEO Joe Curtin what these findings mean for the future of community broadcasting.
1: The research has really provided us with this evidence base that it's really the strongest evidence we've had yet of what community broadcasting does for our communities, what the contribution that it makes to our communities. So, you know, when you think about the trust that it has, that people have in local voices and the role that community broadcasting plays in connecting people and strengthening local communities. So what this research is kind of telling us is actually measuring this social return on the investment that happens within community broadcasting, it's a significant social return. Like this is, it translates into improved well-being for individuals and improved participation in community life. It's really a really strong contributor to better social cohesion in our community. Broadly, the idea of community well-being, it's not just well-being for individuals, but also how we're all knitted together and the belonging that we have together. There's a tangible benefit for them. You know, it's difficult to quantify, but what the social return on investment methodology does is it actually helps us put a dollar figure on something that is otherwise, it feels intangible. So measuring things like well-being and connectedness and how people feel about themselves and their community, that's the sort of stuff that this research has been able to quantify for us, and that's really validating for everybody who's involved in community broadcasting.
4: Listeners receive 85% of social value identified in the research. What are some of the real world ways, I guess, community broadcasting improves people's well-being and sense of that connection?
1: Oh, it's sort of hard to summarise because it's so multifaceted, you know. I think when you think about how people tune into and listen to media broadly, right? So some of the time it's about getting local news and information, and that's one of the main reasons why people tune in to community broadcasting. That's really important to feel connected to what's going on around you and in your local community. But it can be everything from, you know, emergency broadcasting, obviously really critical. It can be about accessibility to hearing about and what's going on in community. It can be about supporting First Nations self-determination, really critical. And also through to things like career pathways or, you know, for people who are lovers of Australian music, which is most of us, you know, the community broadcasting is playing a really important role in growing Australian music. And that can't be understated too.
4: What are some of the challenges that community broadcasters are facing right now?
1: There are quite a lot of challenges in terms of, you know, running organisations in this economic climate is a challenge. It's the same as running a business, you know. There are increasing costs. As we all know, the cost of living is increasing. And the pace of revenue generation is not necessarily keeping pace with that, which is incredibly tough. So I would say that's just one lens, though, looking at it through a financial lens. But there are lots of other things that community broadcasters are kind of up against, because the face of media is changing so rapidly. And what community broadcasters are doing so well, actually, is responding to those challenges around providing really excellent content in ways that people want to be able to receive it. So, you know, audiences are demanding what they want to hear when they want to hear it on the platform that they choose. And it's, you know, the tide has really tipped so that audiences are calling the shots really on what they want to access and when.
4: And how would you like to see the government support this very important sector?
1: What the social return on investment analysis shows is that funds that are invested in community broadcasting generate, you know, at least $7.59 in public benefit. So for every dollar, at least $7.59 in public benefit, which is quite significant. And so I guess what we see, and at the Community Broadcasting Foundation, we play a role partnering with government to help deliver outcomes like social inclusion and increased media diversity through funding programs that we run that support community broadcasters. And I guess what we really see is that public value is there. It's measurable. And this research, I guess, you know, it's the strongest kind of research that we've been able to have so far that really shows what that benefit is. And
0: Jo Curtin from the Community Broadcasting Foundation there, speaking with The Wire's Moamina Shakur. Last Friday, the UN General Assembly passed the Correct the Map resolution. This resolution called to replace the commonly used Mercator projection map with one called the Equal Earth Map that depicts the size of nations more accurately. While any 2D depiction of a 3D globe will require visual distortions, critics argue the traditional map exaggerates Western nations and shrinks Africa, Latin America, and Southeast Asia in the process. I spoke to Dr. Chipo Denderi, Associate Professor of Africana Studies at Wellesley College in Massachusetts, about the politics involved in representing Africa as the same size as Greenland, despite the African continent being 14 times larger.
2: I teach African politics in the United States. And back in the day, things have changed a little bit, but most students would come to my class completely surprised that there are 54 countries in Africa, 54 independent countries with independent politics, independent economic perspectives. When people talk about Africa as a country, it means that the policies that are happening at the World Bank, they are making decisions about Nigeria and Zambia in the same breath, as though these are two similar countries. Africa is always lumped together, but what Nigeria needs is very different from what Rwanda needs. I saw a headline that said, recent elections in Zambia are evidence that there's democratic backsliding on the continent. But that's not true. In fact, what we're seeing across the continent is that African countries are doing better at democracy than many countries in the world. To say that Zambia singularly represents a sentiment across the continent is wrong. And I think now that people can see, whoa, Zambia is really far from Egypt, maybe as people read the news, they can stop and say, well, why are we saying that the politics in Zambia is similar to Egypt when they're so far from each other? You know, it's one step to correcting a story, to correcting a narrative. And of course, the next big thing is, what do African leaders do with this?
0: This new Equal Earth Map is mainly planned to be distributed in schools. How do you imagine this early perspective shift will impact people's understanding of Africa in the globe?
2: You might have already seen a map from the US State Department where they put up a map of Africa at some conference. And it was wrong. They had, for example, Ivory Coast in Southern Africa landlocked. And then their argument was that, well, we had AI do it. But I think, okay, you can have AI do it. But the bigger problem is that visually, they didn't know what the Africa map looks like. And so I think just as a visual representation for children to say there are 54 countries and you can visually see each one of them. Because so often with a smaller Africa map, you couldn't. You could only see the big countries and see the names of the big countries, which is why many people often assume that Nigeria and Ghana are neighbors, but they're not. not. When you look at the older map, Ghana is named, Nigeria is named, and then the two countries in the middle, Benin and Togo, are not named. So most children grow up with, you know, this assumption that Ghana and Nigeria are neighbors, and then because they're both Anglophone countries, it makes it easier for people to maintain that wrong assumption.
0: What do you think it says about the power of this resolution that the US was the only country to vote against it?
2: You know, I think in the current times, African politics is not a priority for the current government. I think many of the experts who would have been able to explain why this matters, many of those people have left the room. The people that I left there are the same people that put up a very wrong Africa map to the world and didn't see a problem with it. Mm-hmm. These are also the same people that have taken out embassies from the continent. They took out visa processing consulates from Zimbabwe, Zambia, Malawi, I think almost all of Southern Africa, and said that people should go to South Africa for their visa interviews. But South Africa is quite far from these countries, right? If you're looking at the old map, you might think, oh, somebody in Zambia can just hop on a bus and go to South Africa. But that's not the case at all. That's where their policy is fundamentally. So I wouldn't expect them to have voted for this map because to them, Africa doesn't matter.
0: You were just telling me about how your recent glance at an Australian map deceived you into thinking you could drive from Perth to Brisbane quite quickly. In what ways do you understand maps shape our understanding of nations that we're unfamiliar with?
2: Maps are a political tool and they are a symbol of power, right? So for me, looking at Australia, I always assumed that it was a very small island country. Once we landed in Australia, we realized just how big and vast the country is, not just land-wise, right? But I started to think about the vastness of political thought in Australia, the vastness of Australia's economic power. Like, I didn't know that Australia was one of the largest exporters of minerals, right? So the bigger the country is, mentally in people's heads, it is presented as the biggest, the most important country. The first thing that struck me when I looked at the map, and I'm looking at it now, is that Australia has become even smaller, right? And so if I were to joke about it, I would say, well, maybe that's good because nobody needs to know how rich in minerals Australia is. But I, you know, it really disappointed me because Australia is huge. It's very big. It's very diverse. I mean, it's one of the most beautiful countries I've ever visited. It says a lot, right, about thinking about Australia as this extension of the British Empire. Because it looks so small, it's like, oh, this is just another island that is under the Commonwealth. And I know that because Australia is a developed country, people might push back to this interview and say, why would we care? But I care because I think about representation of First Nations, right, in Australia. When you reduce many, many people to just one grouping, it reduces their issues to just a singular issue, as though those issues don't matter.
0: That was me, Lucy Grant, in conversation with Dr. Chipo Denderi on how maps shape the way nations are perceived. You're listening to The Wire on Community and Indigenous Radio. I am Lucy Grant in Melbourne. A big hello to our listeners in Alice Springs on 8CCC 102.1 FM, to our friends in Noosa on Noosa FM 101.3, and to the other side of the country

0: to Radio Goolari in Broome, Western Australia. The Coalition has proposed cutting Australia's tobacco excise by 80%, arguing cheaper legal cigarettes could help reduce the illegal tobacco trade. But a new analysis argues cutting the tax won't solve the problem. There should instead be a stronger tracking and enforcement. The Wire's Momina Shakur spoke with Professor Carol Gartner from the University of Queensland about what Australia can learn from other countries and how the illegal tobacco trade could be tackled.
1: Yeah, so the problem with this proposal is that the likely response from the illicit market is simply to reduce prices further. So all you end up doing is reducing both the legal cigarette cost as well as the illegal cigarette cost. So we've seen this also in other countries too, that the prices in the illegal market also tend to follow the legal market. So they can produce these cigarettes incredibly cheaply. Internationally, they often don't comply with like labour laws and things like that. So they're often paying their workers very low amounts. And then when they sell the products here in Australia too, often they're not, they may be paying their staff cash in hand. So they're not paying taxes and things like that. So they can actually make a lot of money from quite a low-priced product because they're not complying with and have all these other business expenses that legitimate businesses have.
2: The UK has managed to reduce illegal tobacco sales while keeping tobacco taxes high. What has the UK done differently that Australia could learn from?
1: So the UK have got a strong illicit strategy that's implemented across the country, and that also includes the track and trace system. So they're a party to what's called the Protocol to Eliminate the Illicit Trade in Tobacco Products. And so that's a sort of a sub-treaty underneath the WHO Framework Convention on Tobacco Control. So Australia's a party to the Framework Convention on Tobacco Control, but they haven't ratified the treaty underneath that. They're specifically on illicit trade, whereas the UK have done that. So they've started implementing a lot of those specific policies that are in that protocol, and that includes things like a track and trace system. So they have good intelligence data on products that are coming in, good control over it and so on. And they have invested in their, you know, regulation and enforcement activities in the UK. So one of the things that in Australia, this illicit trade market has grown up through selling these products in sort of regular retail outlets. That's made it more accessible to people. And if we think about when this trade started really taking off in Australia, we didn't have even like licensing over the retailers in the three main states in Australia, Queensland, Victoria and New South Wales. So there was very little monitoring and enforcement activity going on within the retail sector. So that kind of let it, you know, take off a bit. And now we've got that licensing in place and that more regular monitoring of what's going on in retail environments. But it's still, you know, it takes a bit of time to get something under control that's already gotten out of control.
2: There are concerns that cutting tobacco taxes could make cigarettes more affordable and increase smoking. What would be the public health consequences of that tax cut?
1: Tobacco taxes, like increasing the price and so on, is a really important policy to particularly to discourage young people from taking up smoking. So people who are teenagers and so on, they have lower income, so they have less money to put towards things like smoking and so on. So it does have a really important impact on that population in particular. And so once you take away, it also has a very important impact on encouraging people who have been smoking for many years to quit smoking. Okay, so once you take that away, people often will lose that motivation to quit smoking, and so they'll smoke for many more years than what they would if they had that motivation to stay in place. So we've seen that, you know, the high prices in Australia have actually been a very important motivator. Some research that we did a few years ago found it, you know, that as a motivation to try to quit smoking had overtaken the health concerns even in Australia. So it shows that the high prices have had that impact on people. So once you take that away, you tend to get more young people taking up smoking, you tend to get less quitting, but you also get people smoking more heavily. And that increases their addiction and also increases their risk of getting tobacco-related disease earlier.
2: What more can the government do to help reduce illegal tobacco consumption?
1: So another important thing that the government could look at doing, in addition to trying to stop these illegal products coming into the country and then also getting them out of the retail sector, is also to help people quit smoking, right? So if you reduce the number of people who smoke, that's reducing the customer base, the number of consumers who would even be buying these products. So I would really support and encourage the government to put a lot more funding into making smoking cessation medicines completely free for people who smoke, and increasing access, just a lot more support for people who are smoking. So most people who smoke don't really want to be smoking. They're smoking because they've become dependent on the cigarettes. And if they were given a lot more support to quit smoking, I think we'd find a lot more people taking that option rather than buying cheap cigarettes.
0: Professor Carol Gartner there, speaking with the wise Moamina Shakur. This year, the Multicultural Queensland Awards opened a new category to acknowledge businesses supporting communities. The inaugural award was given to Tahutawa Group, a social enterprise creating practical pathways into work for Queenslanders from multicultural backgrounds. They have opened a cafe and a barber shop and include NDIS participants in their business models to deliver community outcomes. The Wire's Eduardo Jordan started asking CEO and founder of Tahutawa Group, Eddie Lilamayava, his thoughts on winning the award.
3: I feel really grateful, humbled. There's a lot of work that has been put in. We stand on the shoulders of giants and people that have come before us. There's a lot of people that stand next to us, and we look forward to the future of moving this movement forward with the communities, the families, and in particular the work we're going to do around humanity.
4: Now, could you please tell us a little bit more about Tahutawa Group and the businesses you have set up?
3: Yeah, so Tahutawa, the word Tahutawa is a Samoan proverb, and it means Oleala Nibule Tahutawa, which basically means, in a nutshell, in order to progress, you must serve each other. In order to lead, you must serve each other. Tahutawa Group is a collective bunch of businesses. We have hospitality, which we run a cafe where we break bread. We've got a performance centre. We work on strength and conditioning, and it's a gym. We also have a barbershop where we do a lot of work with the youth. And we unpack a lot of people that come through and just need a chat and a yarn. But as we unpack that, we realise that some of them need support, so we refer them on into allied health, be a psychologist or an OT. We have accommodation as well. We house the elderly and the disabled. And then we have a big programming centre where we do a lot of programs, cultural activities. And then the last one is our labour hire company, where we provide jobs and employment here in Queensland and also in Victoria.
4: What's the point of difference between any other regular businesses and the businesses that Tahutawa Group sets?
3: The point of difference, I would say, would be people. There's a saying that we live by, and it says, a better you is a better us. A better you is a better us. And what does that mean? If we work on building better humans, better people, we know that in the home, they're going to be better families. And when we have better families, we know out in the community, we're going to have better communities. And we know when we have better communities, we're all going to contribute to a better world, a better society. So our point of difference would really be locking in on the one person, unlocking their potential, and seeing how best we can support them to fulfill their needs and desires.
4: What are some of the inclusion practices the group takes to include the community in all the activities you perform?
3: Yeah, so a big part of what we do is an NDIS registered provider. We have a large centre which is called the Oasis Lifestyle Centre. And the centre focuses on capacity building for a whole bunch of people that come through.
5: Sorry.
3: It's open 7 days a week. We've leveraged the cafe as well. So we teach people how to cook, there's cooking skills. We've leveraged the barbershop as well, so people come do and they would learn about hygiene, about grooming. Simple things are just washing your hands. What makes it different is you can't really take somebody with high level autism and high behaviours to a local cafe. A mother feels reserved, or sometimes she thinks twice about them, take them to a barbershop. But as they come, we're very transparent. We've got a see-through model. So when you come through, it's almost like the veil is being lifted and people are like, wow, that is very different. We encourage that. It's got a very social enterprise feel about it. If you notice that somebody is walking through and has an intellectual impairment and they're carrying a coffee cup, we embrace that. If someone's in a wheelchair and they're trying to get through and they got it with their little bit of power that they have to hold a broom, we embrace that. It's all very big on social inclusion.
4: So why is community so critical to be included in your practices?
3: I think of it as a humble beginnings. I come from a very poor background, and so my poor materialistically, but we were very rich in spirit and nature. And so coming from nothing and just learning how to build something, and I've just seen the blessings over the last 6 years of everyone just plowing. And the incredible thing about this, Eduardo, we haven't actually advertised for builders and concreters and OTs and so on. They've all just come. If I could quote a famous movie by Kevin Costner, it's The Field of Dreams. You build it, they will come.
4: So, Eddie, what does the future look like now?
3: I think in order to have a look at the future, we're building an ecosystem. So a self-sustaining ecosystem that's going to be organic, and we'll be able to move into a space where we can provide clean drinking water and foreign aid, uniforms, education.
0: Eddie Lilumayava from Tahutua Group there, speaking with The Wire's Eduardo Jordan. And unfortunately, that's the end of the show today. Thanks so much for listening wherever you are in Australia. The Wire is a co-production between community radio stations SYN in Melbourne, 2SER in Sydney, Radio Adelaide, 4ZZZ and Radio 4EB in Brisbane, with the great support of the Community Broadcasting Foundation and the Community Radio Network. 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We pay our respects to elders past, present and emerging. I'm Lucy Grant, coming to you from SYN in Melbourne, Victoria. Thanks so much for your company, and we'll see you next time on The Wire.

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Jaden's Rock Nation.

0: Yeah. Good morning, all. It's Old Man Coleman, and it's that time for that brekkie show. That's right, the brekkie show on ACCC 102.1, the community radio. And community radio means it's your radio. 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I've had a lot people PM me on Facebook. I will get into that later on. We've got weather. I'm just looking at the weather today in Darwin. It's 26 to 31. It's sometimes sunny and getting a little bit cloudy. There's a little bit chance of rain, but not much. Alice Springs is cloudy all day, 15 to 23 degrees. Boorloola is sunny, sometimes cloudy, 18 degrees to 35 degrees. Catherine, rain. Yeah, it's going to be raining in Catherine today, and it's going to be 20 degrees up to 37 degrees. Probably get around about the 5 mil mark, you know, so there's not 90% chance of rain there. I think it's actually sprinkling there at the present time. Nhulunbuy is sunny, 22 to 28 degrees, and Tennant Creek is sunny all day, 23, and getting up to 35 degrees. So if you have a look through the territory today, Catherine's going to be the hottest at 37. Boorloola and Tennant Creek going to be on 35. Darwin's going to be cooler on 31. But, you know, Darwin's like, yeah, with the build-up and different things that happen up that way. So, yeah. Okay. Now, I'm going to go back to the codes of practices in a minute. But we've got some interesting things to talk about. I've had a lot of PM messages come in, and I'd like to thank all those people from IGA, we got through our little episode last week with the tower, and we've had the technicians come, and they've put up a new thing on top of the roof here, and then they've climbed the tower, they've got it all working good again, and a big mention to Flash. Flash does a lot of work for ACCC. He's a great man, and we'd like to thank him very much. And everybody out there, you just tune in. You know, I know there's been a bit of a problem, but you can tune back into ACCC 102.1, and we'll bring all the local stuff around the town. So, have a great day, and I'll get back to you with some more community stuff, and we'll talk about what everybody's been PN on my Facebook about. So, yeah, we'll get back to that. I'm having trouble with this computer today. And there it goes.
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0: Hey, this next song's all about what we'd all like to be, I suppose, or we've all dreamt about it. So this is Bruno Mars with a Millionaire.
2: I

Yeah, he wants to be a billionaire. I suppose we all want to be a billionaire. But never mind, I'm happy the way I am, and I know a lot of people out there are happy the way they are too. So, it was quite sad yesterday that a long-term resident, Gary Sullivan, he lost his everything yesterday. His house burnt down. He come out with a pair of shorts and his two dogs and his phone, and people are doing a bit of a fundraiser for him, so keep an eye out for that. That'll be great. So that's good. That's what happened there yesterday. So we've got different things happening all around, everywhere. We've got the markets this Saturday, don't forget. We've got all the different people come in, so get to the markets and enjoy yourself, you know, like there's some great food that happens there, and all the community events and different things that all come along. And the police are still searching for these absconded youths, so if you just be careful, keep things locked up, and if you see anybody or hear anything different, please ring the police straight away, or you know where they are, or if someone's got any idea where they are, just get it all back to normal again, because people just can't live in fear all the time. It's not a good thing, you know. So let's get it all back to a normal. Yeah, and we got the grand final of the footy this weekend. Yeah, the first game, it's at 12 midday, and I thought they'd play them a bit later, but they're going to play at 12 midday. It's going to be pretty hot, I suppose. That is the Sportage women playing the Elliott women. Now, this is going to be a great clash, and if you're a great lover of community football, or even you know someone, get down and support these young ladies, because these ladies have put in all year long. They are all for the community. You know, this is something that's really, really needed in this town, and I'm hoping that we can get a full committee back together again too, and get it back into locals' hands, because it hasn't been a great competition this year, but never mind, that's how it's going. So that's that. And the men, they're playing at I think it's a 5 past 2, I think they play, and they are playing. The Sportage men will be playing the YDU. Now, YDU, they won a premiership, but they played an unregistered player, and they lost it on the grounds of technical grounds. But this year, they're quite strong. So is Sportage. It will be a great game. There'll be a lot of animosity there, but it will be a great game. So good to see at the footy on the weekend. That's the grand final in Tennant Creek. There's so many different things that the boys, the boy that the assaulted the police officer and vehicle that in Tennant Creek. Why do this? Come on, we've got to really, really sort of, get ourselves back into some sort of normality. We're all the same mob, we've got to get it all happening. Now, I've got a song here, this morning I woke up and it was quite cool. Yeah, that's right. Yeah, yesterday I woke up, it was warm, and so we've got a song by Kings of Leon, because we live in a desert, and it's called Cold Desert.

Okay, that was The Clash with Tommy Gunn. Tommy Gunn. Okay, we'll get back to something about the Lightfoot stuff that's coming on my Facebook this week, and you just want to talk about. I know that, and it's a bit hard for me to talk about because I am the father of Mr. Juno, Donnie, and I know a lot of people are upset with what's happened out there. It's been very, very badly done, and like people that have come here and they get controlled by computers, and they think they know everything, but they know nothing, and it is very disgraceful what has happened. I'm hoping that we've got a petition going at the moment, and that's got many signatures on it at the moment, and also we've got a thing happening. And but Donnie's got to go into he goes away on Friday, has an operation, so I'm hoping that the powers to be and all these politicians can get in and sort out these people that get in these jobs that haven't got a clue, and try and come and, you know, and just to destroy things. Well, I see that even with the breeding of the cattle, you know, like well, Donnie's looked after for all these years, and they've had a great calving rate, everything all good. But this year it's down because someone think they know better than and what has been happening has stepped in, and they changed everything, and now they're like, it's not very good. So yeah, anyhow, this next fella is Young Billy. He was here, he played at the Civic Theatre, and it's a song called Better Days.

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1: Good morning, I'm Laura Devoy. Australian students' scores in maths and reading have declined in an international assessment. The OECD Program for International Student Assessment measures 15-year-olds in reading, mathematics and science. The results released today show a drop in Australian scores for reading and maths and a slight rise in science, though the nation remains well above the OECD average. Federal Education Minister Jason Clare told the ABC he's looking at the UK to help improve Australia's curriculum.
2: They're the country that are bucking the trend. They've jumped three spots in the world rankings in reading today, four spots in maths and seven spots in science. And 10 or 15 years ago, they made big changes to their education system.
1: The leaders of Britain, France and Canada say their sanctions against Israeli settlements in the occupied West Bank mark a turning point in attempts to protect the two-state solution. The action, in concert with nine other European countries, introduces a ban on goods produced in the settlements. The BBC's Paul Adams explains.
3: The British government has for decades regarded settlements as contrary to international law. The Israeli government obviously rejects that. But in 2024, the International Court of Justice ruled that the occupation as a whole was unlawful and needed to be dismantled. That's not just settlements. That's the entire military infrastructure, everything about Israel's presence in land captured in 1967 in the Six-Day War. And all of that, the British government is now saying, needs to be removed, is unlawful.
1: Victoria Police and Tobacco Licensing Victoria now have the power to shut down illegal tobacco operators. New laws have come into effect today which allow courts to issue longer-term closure orders and landlords to terminate leases because of the orders. Businesses that ignore closure orders face fines of up to $2.5 million and 20 years in prison. The Victorian government says inspectors will be out from today targeting businesses and taking action against those who break the law. Australians living with motor neurone disease, researchers and carers are discussing ways to improve outcomes. As Shannon Kirkwood reports, the National MND Conference is bringing the groups together for the first time.
4: The three-day conference officially opens this evening in Adelaide. The program will cover issues from inequities and improving access to care, clinical trials and the national data strategy, while people living with MND, advocates and carers will be discussing the emotional challenges. Around 2,752 people are thought to be living with MND in Australia at any one time, and around two people die from the disease in Australia every day.
1: There are major flight delays in the UK and warnings of further disruptions due to technical issues involving the air traffic control provider. Heathrow Airport in London has suspended arrivals for the rest of the day, though departures have resumed. Australian flags are flying at half-mast today ahead of the funeral of Norway's King Harald V. His Majesty died nearly 2 weeks ago after more than 35 years on the throne. His funeral will take place in Oslo later today. The King's son, Haakon, succeeded him as monarch. The heir is now 22-year-old Crown Princess Ingrid Alexandra, a student at the University of Sydney. Turning to sport, North Queensland Cowboys forward Reuben Cotter is free to play in week one of the finals after successfully challenging a high tackle charge at the NRL judiciary. Cotter was charged with a grade 2 offence and was facing a 2-game ban. He was found guilty at the judiciary last night, but the charge was reduced to grade 1, which came with a $1,500 fine.
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One of the Santa's greatest talents, Cassie Williams, with Lonely. Yeah, it's you're on Community Radio 102.1 FM. It's 8CCC, and Community Radio means your radio. 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And I've got a big shout out to Bev and Tom. They are travellers. They're travelling through the Northern Territory. They stayed a couple of days here in Tennant Creek, and they said, what a lovely, lovely place. And thank you very much for that. So all you people out there that are travelling, and you can you tell me good or bad, or let me know how the roads are, or what you think of the Northern Territory, if you're going to come back, or you want to live, or you want to stay, or anything you want to get into, you can contact me on 8CCC on text number 0410 218 333, or 0427 313525. Yeah, and all you seeking, a lot of people have been PMing me on my Facebook. That's a great thing too. And like, if you're getting around the town too, and you know you're new to town, and you don't know what's happening, but we've got Orlando's, and that's where you can put your lotto on. It's at the newsagent inside. There's some great gifts. There's a lot of white goods there. And then you get down the end of town, you've got Little Rippers, who sell white goods and clothes and shoes and all that at Little Rippers. Then up the other town, we can start with cafes. We've got Bayleaf Cafe. They're open at 6 o'clock every morning, and you can get coffee and brekkie and lunch, everything there. They shut at 12, but, and then you've got Centerpoint Cafe, and that's Paul and his team there, which you can get a variety of great food there. I know that they make some wonderful, wonderful, wonderful rolls there. They're ham and salad rolls, and corned beef and salad rolls, and things like that. And then all of us through the town, we've got NLC, we've got CLC, we've got Family Services, we've got Congress, we've got the hospital up there, and we got an ED there. Great people work there. If you're going there, it's all the things that are happening. Our fuel stations, like BP, they're 24 hours. Mobil down the other end of town, they are not 24 hours. They open at 6 o'clock in the morning. I think they close at 9 o'clock at night, I think. I don't know about the closing time. That's all the things that are happening. We've got great motels. We've got El Dorado. We've got Bluestone. We've got what's the name around the corner there? The name has just slipped me. I'll get back to you about that. And then there are hotels, as the Goldfields and the Swan Hotel. And then we've got clubs. We've got the Sporties Club and the Memo Club. We've got the RSL Club. RSL Club's going to have a thing soon coming up. I think it's on the 19th or the 21st or something like that. They are doing a fundraiser thing because they've got to get a building around their container there so that it complies with everything, so we can keep it going, because without the RSL, you know, we've got nowhere to celebrate Anzac Day and everything like that. So if you're there and you want to support RSL, you know, like you can get down there Friday. So 5 o'clock they open on Friday. Come in, you know, sign the book, and so okay, we'll get a bit more music now. I can hear that phone ringing. I'll go and see who's ringing me up, and this is Love Me Tender.

0: Yeah, school's out for summer. Yeah, and the school's out, the next holiday start on the 18th. And ACCC will be working along with the Barkly Regional Council to bring you all the activities that will be happening for all the school kids that are on holidays over the break. So, listen in and, we'll get that to you. Okay, you're on ACCC 102.1 FM, your community radio. I keep telling you that it is Tennant Creek and the Barkly everywhere we go. All up the, even down the track, you know, like I said to those people that, traveling through, thank you very much for ringing in. And, we will, get back to you soon. We've got some announcement from Catherine Sartorn.
1: This is Shane Johnson broadcasting live from the Desert Harmony Festival for ACCC, and we have the beautiful Catherine Sartor in with us today. Catherine, how are you?
2: I'm good, thank you. How are you?
1: I'm very well, thank you.
2: Wonderful.
1: Thanks for coming in today.
2: Oh, man, I'm having a blast. I love being in Tennant Creek. It's an awesome place.
1: And so you've just travelled on the road today. Where have you come from?
2: Yeah, travelled up from Alice this morning and, yeah, here for the Desert Harmony Festival. And, yeah, really looking forward to rocking out tonight.
1: Great. So tell us about what you've been up to lately. I heard that you were up at the NEMA Festival.
2: Yeah, so myself and my band were recently on tour. We were successful with an Australia Council for the Arts touring grant, and so we've toured all through the Northern Territory. So Alice Springs, Alice Desert Festival, Tennant Creek tonight, Catherine Festival, Darwin Festival, Timber Creek, and then over to Western Australia, and did Broome, Kununurra, Derby, Halls Creek, Fitzroy Crossing, a few other places that I cannot remember right now. But we did 14 gigs in 12 days, and
1: wow,
2: it was amazing. Like, just to get out there with my music and tour and to share and for people to know my music as well was a pretty cool experience.
1: What does that sort of an opportunity mean to you as an artist and personally?
2: Well, it just means that it was an opportunity for me to finally celebrate. I mean, I've been working really hard for a number of years on my music, trying to, you know, drum it up and, you know, get my story and my songs out there within Central Australia. And it was really important for me to prove to people, I guess, that I am a musician and I'm an artist, and this I'm serious about this. I want to pursue it as a career. And I released my album in March this year at the Aralun Arts Centre with a show, and because I've got a really awesome band, and we put on like this show that I've been developing for quite some time, and it just took off, I guess. And I think I've definitely proved. Well, I feel that I've proved that I have a place in music within Central Australia because, you know, the responses that I get and the feedback that I get, but also through my work with mentoring young Indigenous women in music throughout the Northern Territory. So it's about inspiring and encouraging them and supporting them, because it's a hard game to be in. It's a hard business to be in.
1: So it's important to you to give back to the community, in particular to young Indigenous ladies, and support them in music?
2: Yeah, for sure. I mean, I've been doing workshops with women, songwriting workshops, for about 8 years, and I used to work in a domestic violence prevention unit, and a way for... We used to do workshops for, like, healthy lifestyles and, you know, how to recognise, like, a healthy or an unhealthy relationship and how you can get help to make it healthy if it's not. And we did these workshops, and I said to the lawyer one day, look, I think some of this can be a bit really hard to understand for the women, and I'd like to just try something. And so I started doing some songwriting workshops with the women, incorporating into these workshops that were not music-related at all. Mm. And, yeah, it just... I was, you know, going out to Hermannsburg and Papunya and Alec Rung and up in Tennant Creek here, and we're doing it out in Alice Springs and the town camps. And, yeah, it just kind of inspired me that, wow, these women are going through such really tragic situations, and music is really powerful. It has a way of inspiring and you know, giving you confidence and self-esteem and making you see that there's something better out there for you. And, yeah, I just kind of went on this kind of hell-bent venture of just pursuing music, and I haven't stopped since. And, yeah, the tour for me was a way to celebrate. I mean, I got to open the Darwin Festival this year at the Amphitheatre and in front of about 5,000 people, and the people were singing my song back to me. I mean, I was just like, is this really happening? And, yeah, it was really good. It was awesome.
1: Tell us a little bit more about the Darwin Festival, because that is quite a large platform to be, you know, there opening night.
2: Yeah, so opening night, and it was amazing. Like, the energy was amazing, and I did so much media. It was crazy, and it was about two nights before the National Indigenous Music Awards, and I had two nominations this year in the NIMAs. And, I mean, just to be nominated, I felt like I'm finally being recognised for a lot of work that I've done, and a lot of work that I've done actually unpaid. Actually asks for payment for a lot of the work that I do. It's just built up relationships and family kinships with the girls and you know, their family, and it's just my way of giving back to the community to help young women you know, be better.
1: And speaking of kinship and family, I've got a bit of a family connection around Tennant Creek, is that right?
2: Yeah, I've got some
1: relations. Name around here, yeah.
2: Yeah, I've got some relations here, and yeah, hopefully they'll, you know, come down to the show tonight here at Wurundjeri Music Centre. So, you know, we'll see how we go.
1: And what can we expect tonight from you? What are our listeners have to look forward to?
2: Well, my show's got definitely a lot of rock and soul. I love to do a good rock song. Me, you know, I love the energy of it. And then we do like a few smooth, you know, like soulful ballads. And then we do some covers. We do some originals. We do some covers from Coloured Stone, from Dan Sultan, a variety of people. And then my own stuff mixed in. So yeah, we keep it interesting. You won't be sitting down for too long, put it that way.
1: Nice. So after the gala dinner, we expect people to be getting up on those tables and shaking on edge, yeah?
2: Something like that, yeah.
1: Catherine, thanks very much for coming in today, and we look forward to your show tonight.
2: Thank you so much.
1: Before we leave, though, what have you got next? What's up next for you?
2: Well, next is pretty... I've got so many things being offered to me at the moment. It's kind of feels a bit crazy. I'm just kind of considering quite a few things, but definitely going back into the studio, going into a studio to record a professional album, because the album I released this year was coordinated and produced completely by myself in my lounge room, because I couldn't get support because I'm a female artist. And what I want to do is get into a professional studio and have a label behind me to be able to support me through, you know, managing all of the craziness that comes with releasing an album. So it's definitely releasing an album and a few other things that are a bit top secret at the moment, but it's pretty exciting.
1: We look forward to hearing from you.
2: Thank you so much.
1: Cheers. Ciao.
0: That was Catherine Storr. The reason I played that is that's from a few years back, but that's what a difficulty of a lot of artists in the Northern Territory. One, to get the grants. I know that lots of people apply and they never get anywhere. I know we've got APRA and all that in the Territory, but it seems to be, a certain few that will get grants. Outside of that, I think more or less happens. But okay, but it's just to show you how hard it is for an artist to get things done. You know, like I went all the way over to America and London just to get something to happen. You know, so it is all different. So this is ACCC 102.1. FM, and we're here for everybody, and it's your radio station, so you let me know what you want to get out there like that. I'll just got that out there for Catherine so that we can help other artists in the in the Northern Territory and in Australia too, I suppose, and Indigenous or otherwise. It's what is it is like. Oh, and this is another one here. It's
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Out on the blue sea, I sailed a blue ship. I had a first mate, always had blue lips. His name was Bluebeard, he had a weird twitch. We flew a blue flag on a big

0: Thanks.
1: That was Bright Eyes with True Blue. Well, you listen to a song that's all about blue. So if you can work it out, it's a good thing. You know. But, songs can come together out of anything. You can just make it up and away you go. We've got another song now by Chet Baker. And You Don't Know What to Do.

0: I'm Adam Evans with the NIRS News. The New South Wales Aboriginal Land Council's decision to step away from the Closing the Gap talks with the New South Wales Government shouldn't affect discussions involving other First Nations organisations. The Land Council has withdrawn from Closing the Gap discussions, saying the Minns Government isn't matching its commitment with action. Sharif Dean is the co-chair of the New South Wales Coalition of Aboriginal Peak Organisations. He doesn't think the Land Council's decision will influence other Closing the Gap discussions.
1: It doesn't have to. It's certainly not going to affect how CAPO continues to engage with government. And from a CAPO perspective, we're going to continue to seek to hold government accountable for not using the current situation as an excuse to walk away from Closing the Gap.
0: We want to look back on this era as a time when Australia led the world on keeping kids safe online. That's the message from Wayne Holdsworth, whose son Mac was a victim of online sextortion and took his own life in 2023. A proposed change in the federal government's digital duty of care will allow people to opt out of content recommended by the algorithm and focus on the friends and creators they want to follow. Mr. Holdsworth says it will reduce the risk of online harm for children and teenagers.
2: The atrocities, if they continue without this bill, will be equivalent to the atrocities that occurred through World War II. That is the research. And so we have an opportunity to mitigate that risk.
0: Australians have donated more than $4 million to help Nepal's flood recovery, and with the federal government matching those donations dollar for dollar. It comes as the search for dozens of missing Australians continue, with the disaster assistance team, including specialist drone operators, now working in Kathmandu. Another Australian has been confirmed safe, bringing the number of those missing down from 36 to 35. And OpenAI is facing fresh questions over how honest it's being about its own technology. The company, which makes ChatGPT, only admitted that a group of its AI agents were having secret conversations after a news outlet reported it first. An AI agent is a program that can act on its own, making decisions without a person guiding every step. In this case, the agents turned a German wiki site into their own private messaging board, sharing tips on how to cheat tests OpenAI was running on them. It's the second time this year OpenAI agents have been caught misbehaving after a separate incident in July involving another company's systems. We'll have more coming up next.
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0: The Olympic Games need to move on with the times to remain relevant to younger generations. Dr. Paul Bow from Swinburne University is pushing for a new sport to be added to the Brisbane Olympics in 2032. He's offering suggestions including netball, pickleball or esports. Dr. Bow says success in a new Olympic sport like skateboarding builds interest quickly.
4: There will be a transition phase of these new sports being accepted. And one of the really big things that's important is that when your nation starts winning in these sports, they become accepted really quickly. So I think there was a little bit of novelty when skateboarding was added 8 years ago, especially from the Australian public, about it being an Olympic sport. And the past two Olympics, Australia has won gold medals.
0: Now for a look at the capital city weather around the country. Partly cloudy in Maganj and Brisbane with a top of 25. 20 in a possible shower on Gadigal Country, Sydney, while it's 16 and cloudy on Ngunnawal Gambri Country, Canberra. 14 in a shower or two in Naarm, Melbourne, and a possible shower for Nipple in Hobart with a max of 13. A top of 16 and cloudy in Tundunya, Adelaide. Mostly sunny and 23 degrees in Boorloo, Perth, and mostly sunny in Garamilla, Darwin with a top of 33. If you have any stories that you'd like to share with us, you can send us an email to news@nirs.org.au. 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
12: 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I'm Gabriella Acaria. When I was age 19 in Jerusalem, I needed to go back to this oil perfume shop. So naturally what I did was I asked a random man in the market to take me there. He said to me, "I'll hook you up with my cousin and he'll lead you there." What could possibly go wrong? Well, probably a lot as a young woman travelling alone. So I'm starting to get a little worried as this 16-year-old boy is probably leading me astray. But when I get to the perfume shop, there's kids in there and they couldn't be older than 12. They get me to trial out all of these oil perfumes and they sort me out even more as they trial some very adventurous coal eyeliner on me. When I go back to my student dorms, my friends made sure to tell me that they loved my new look. So this week, we go on some unexpected adventures, some based on bad decisions, and some are just being in the wrong place at the wrong time. From an everyday commute ending in a police chase to exploring the ways we remember events differently. I want to acknowledge that I'm recording from stolen and Gadigal land, and I pay my respects to Gadigal elders past and present. I also recognise that the area where FBI Radio is situated, Redfern, has long been a place of storytelling, strength, resistance, and resilience for First Nations communities. When I've been travelling alone as a young woman, I've gotten myself into some tricky situations. Looking for adventure with a little bit too much naivety got me thinking that sometimes my grandmother was right when she used to say to me, "The world out there is scary. Be careful." In our first story, Seamus and his friend Alex get carried away in adventure and find themselves in a dangerous situation. Content warning, there are swear words and confronting themes.
15: My heart drops. Being calm and collected on the outside, but on the inside I'm going, this is how it happens. Be stuck in the Medina without a dollar to our name, no idea how to get back. So we leave Casablanca and we're standing at the station. Train's about 20 minutes late. Me and my friend are stressing. And then all that you can hear is this train whistling in the wind, coming down into the station. Big steam cloud coming off the top. Me and my friend start giving each other a little smile, a bit of a laugh, looking at what we're about to hop onto. So the train pulls up to a big screeching halt. Doors are manual, creaking open, and everyone's loading on. It is stacked to the brim, and everyone's fighting for a seat. It's bustling. Everyone's got bags of luggage. And then eventually, at the very back of the train, there's an empty bench. The window's cracked, but it's Morocco. It's hot, stinking on the train. Drop toilets onto the tracks. Cats running down the corridors. I'm sitting there next to my friend, and we just look at each other and go, "Where the f*** are we going?" My name is Seamus McDyer. I'm 20 years old. I'm a student at RMIT studying engineering, and one of my passions in life is traveling.
16: Thank you.
15: I was traveling with a friend. He had never been to Morocco before, so we were both a bit out of our depths. It was really good to have a friend there to like kind of support you going into like an unknown space that you just don't know what to expect. The main attraction in Marrakesh is the Medina, a marketplace that is essentially a hedge maze. Tens to hundreds of thousands of people in there at a time. It's just an endless market. There's chickens and goats running around everywhere. There's animals hung up by their feet, skinned, waiting for people to buy. It's loud, people yelling, pointing you to buy their stuff, come into the store, have this drink, putting their arm around you, trying to be your friend. But it is also dangerous. If you're a tourist, you're a target. If they see a tourist, you know, they're seeing money.
6: Finally arriving in Marrakesh, Seamus and his friend are excited to explore the Medina, but they soon realise that something is not right.
15: As we're walking through like these dirt paths, being tall and extremely pasty and white, it was so clear I was a tourist. Some random guy comes up to my mate and he says, "Hey, do you want to go see a secret leather market in the Medina?" That sounds like a robbery and a mugging waiting to happen. My mate, his name is Alex. He's like, "Yeah, I'd love to." And I'm rolling my eyes going, "Oh, Jesus, what has this guy got us into?" And he starts leading us away from the center of the Medina.
6: As Seamus continues to be led outside of the market center, he starts to become worried and even a bit paranoid about who might be behind him, next to him, or what he might face in the next coming moments.
15: All of a sudden, a man on a bike pulls up next to us. And essentially, they just do a passover. The man says, "I'm going to give you to this guy. You guys follow him." So now we're following a different guy on a bike, and we're just heading further and further and further out of the Medina. As you get further and further out, it gets pretty barren pretty quick. And we're going down these dark corridors. Another man comes along and suddenly the bike man leaves us and hands us to a different guy. And my friend the entire time is not cued in at all to how far we've walked, where we're walking. And we're at this door and this man hands us all mint. I don't know whether he's going to charge me $100 for a handful of mint. So I say, "Oh, I'm okay." He says, "Trust me, you're going to need it."
6: After navigating the dark, endless alleyways of the Marrakesh Medina for the past half an hour, Seamus and Alex stand in front of a door with a handful of mint under their noses, and the five sketchy men that surround them are about to show them something that will change their life forever.
15: He opens up this rickety wooden door, and as it creaks open, there are piles and piles of rotting cow flesh that goes on for 50 to 100 meters in front of us. There's maggots in the flesh, little children running around barefoot, grabbing these cow hides, dunking them in big clay pots of dye and bleach, and essentially the processing of how they make the leather goods. So you need the mint to mask the smell.
6: From the beginning, Seamus knew something wasn't right. And this described hidden leather market had actually turned out to be a gruesome and scarring experience for him. But finally, Alex was starting to pick up on Seamus' desire to get out of there.
15: I'm looking at my mate, giving him the eyes of death, saying, "Let's get out of here." And so they say, "Where do you think you're going?" And we go, "I think it's time we leave." They're saying, No. "We just took you on a tour. Give us money." And then the man to his left flashes a knife.
6: It's a sticky situation to navigate. Do you try and walk away hoping nothing bad happens to you? Or do you give up everything you own and walk away a free man? It's a situation not many of us have lived. But for these boys, in Marrakesh, in one of the busiest markets in the world, they found themselves surrounded by five men, one of which has a knife.
15: My friend opens up his wallet, because normally I'm assuming they would ask for just a bit of cash. And my mate opens up his wallet to show $200. They pretty much grabbed the money out of his wallet, and the guy with the knife told us to leave. Thankfully, they only asked him for the money, but if I had pulled out my wallet too, we would have been standing in the middle of the Medina without a dollar to our name, no idea how to get back.
6: They arrived in Marrakesh looking for an adventure. But what they really found was a lesson in trust, instinct, and how quickly a situation can turn. For Seamus and Alex, the hidden leather market was more than just a travel story. it was a reminder that adventure often sits side by side with risk. Even in a city filled with colour, culture and history, one wrong turn can quite possibly cost you everything. Luckily for these boys, they walked away with a bit less money in their pockets, but a story they'll be telling for the rest of their lives.

0: You're listening to All The Best. I'm Gabriella Acaria. That first story is produced by Patrick Lazar, and the supervising producer was Nicholas Doring. The tutor was Camila Hanan. Have you ever woken up and your ordinary day turned out to be very different to what you expected? This is the kind of day that Craig had just trying to drive to work. Content warning for this story. There are scenes of family violence, death, and self-harm, so please listen with care.
1: Major police operation is unfolding in Geelong tonight.
2: A man remains under police guard in hospital in the heart of Geelong.
3: A male has been killed after the car he was travelling in crashed in Geelong.
4: Oh, it was just mayhem. It was just, you know, panic. It was like, oh God, what the hell is going on here? This isn't real. It's like a movie. Couldn't believe what I was seeing in front of me, all these armed policemen that just came out of nowhere.
5: Six a.m., a hot summer. 1993, 94. He can't quite remember. Craig gets up, drinks his coffee, two sugars, black. Puts on his steel cap boots, grabs the keys to his Hilux, and walks out the creaky door of his home in Anglesey. All the while, completely oblivious to what was going to happen just a little ways down the road.
4: G'day, my name's Craig. I'm 57 years old, and I currently work as a maintenance manager.
5: A little about Craig. A small town guy that says g'day to anyone who walks down the street. He's a give-you-the-shirt off his back, helps a granny take her groceries to the car kind of guy. A guy whose day was about to take a turn for the worse.
4: It was middle of summer, so about January, and it was quite hot, and I was doing irrigation for the local council in Anglesey, and I was just driving along, minding my own business, and I noticed a police helicopter buzzing around, and it was very early. It was only like 6 o'clock in the morning, and I thought, that's strange. I don't see that every day.
5: The police helicopter should have been his first hint that something was wrong about today. But still, he kept driving, a good worker, trying to be on time. But unbeknownst to him, he wouldn't even make it to work that morning.
4: I was driving along, about to cross over the Anglesey Bridge, over the Anglesey River, and I saw the local policeman who I knew.
5: That local police officer was Don Phelps, a man Craig wasn't unfamiliar with after doing one too many donuts in his old yellow four-wheel drive. Anglesey is a sleepy seaside town where the most major crime they'd see in a year would be a lady forgetting to pay for her milk at the local IGA. Or that one time a guy went around in a beanie at night and stole people's TV sets through their living room windows. But Officer Phelps wasn't there for any of that. This was much bigger than petty theft.
4: He had a strange look on his face, like...
5: Craig turns to me and contorts his face into what I think was supposed to be worried or scared. Maybe a mix of the two. I couldn't help but laugh either way.
4: Parked in the middle of the bridge with his flashing lights on, so I stopped to see what was going on, and I turned in my mirror to see what was coming, and there was a car coming from the Geelong direction, and he just smashed right up the back of my ute. I sort of jumped out of my car to see what was going on. His car was quite dinged up. The ute that I was driving wasn't that badly damaged, only a little bit of damage to the taillights and that. He tried to brake, he tried to stop, he didn't try and ram the roadblock, as it were. He's had his wits about him, I guess, so that's good for me, because I didn't get injured at all, I was just stunned.
5: In that moment, Craig had no idea what was going on, just that he was going to have to make a call to his boss about the company car. After a moment of disbelief, the real action began.
4: There was at least 10 police officers there, and they just swarmed onto this car and grabbed this guy. It was just, you know, panic. It was like complete shock. I mean, little sleepy Anglesey doesn't get that much action. Well, it didn't back in the 90s, and so it was a big story.
5: Little Anglesey was about to get much more than what they thought. You see, this wasn't just your run-of-the-mill traffic accident, but something that went much deeper, far beyond what Craig was thinking.
4: Had no idea what was going on. It was just, it just happened. And then later when police interviewed me and I found out a bit more about it. That's when I heard about the story.
5: The story. Earlier that morning, just before the sunrise, a man woke up just like any other day. Except it would be a day that changed people's lives.
4: Yeah, I do know what happened. So this gentleman had assaulted his wife and daughter with a hammer in Geelong. And police.
5: Craig never knew what kind of criminal he had encountered until much later. The man was taken quickly from the crime scene and thrown in the back of a police car. A vicious attack on his family. Unplanned. Unmotivated.
4: Yeah, I don't think he was a bad person generally. It's, by the sounds of it, he was just a normal guy next door. And he just couldn't take it anymore, I guess. But just to wake up one day being a normal dad and husband to the next day doing this, you know, the crime that he committed. It's probably just something that snapped inside. He lost it and, unfortunately paid the price.
5: The man was taken to hospital where he later succumbed to his injuries after ingesting lethal amounts of sulfuric acid. Craig never heard the fate of the man's family, but can only hope that they are still alive and well.
0: You're listening to All the Best, proudly supported by the Art Gallery of New South Wales. I'm Gabriella Acaria. That story is produced by Eleanor Crosby Hardman, and the supervising producer was Ellie Starkus. The tutor was Dylan Bird. Is there something that you remember very differently to other people around you? I called my sister and asked her this exact question. I said,
6: "Hey, is there something that happened in childhood where we have a very different understanding of what happened?" Well, you remember things from childhood a lot better than I do. And when you bring them up, I always respond with, "That didn't happen."
0: It's so fascinating how one person can remember one thing and the other person can have a totally different version of the same events. Content warning for this story. There are some swear words.
7: Last Friday?
8: I think I watched the footy.
7: Friday the 15th of May?
9: I have no idea what I did that day.
7: Friday the 8th of May?
8: That was Saturday, never mind. Last Friday?
7: Friday the 1st of May?
10: I don't know. Was that? I don't know what I did.
7: Friday the 24th of April?
8: Was that when we went? Did we have a party that one? No, I don't know.
7: Friday the 17th of April?
10: I don't know.
8: What the f***?
9: I honestly have no clue.
7: Memory is strange. Ask someone what they did last Friday and they might have some idea. Ask about the Friday before that and the Friday before that. Details disappear. Moments blur together, entire days vanish. But when I asked three friends about one particular Friday, they all remembered it.
11: Okay, we just crossed the border.
7: Or at least their version of it.
9: So Friday the 10th of April, I was in Adelaide with mates.
8: In Adelaide for the Gather Round?
9: For the Gather Round.
10: Oh, I think we're at Gather Round.
7: Gather Round, Adelaide, four friends. One football game and one memory that everyone seemed to remember.
9: We got to a small little town. I can't remember the name of it, but we drove into a small town.
8: I think we went to the Jam Factory, which I thought was a food place, but it wasn't.
9: I thought we were gonna get fed jam.
8: It was a ceramics workshop.
7: At first, most things matched.
10: We went to a winery and we had a wine tasting.
9: There, went to the winery. Had a lot of wine.
10: One before the winery, two at the winery, two at home.
9: This is where stuff gets tricky.
7: That's probably the most accurate thing anyone says in this story.
9: We got back to the Airbnb, got ready, and then we ended up going to the footy with those last minute tickets we snagged.
11: So you were watching Carlton on Friday the 10th of April?
8: Yes.
10: Collingwood versus Fremantle? Oh no. Collingwood versus...
9: Yeah, Collingwood vs Freo was the game.
7: Everyone remembered going to the football. Nobody seemed entirely sure, however, of what football team they were watching.
9: And then as the night progressed, I guess a lot of us were just... more drinks were piling on top one after the other.
8: Well, we all had a bit to drink. But, yeah, everyone was excited. It's the footy. It's a big drinking environment. So I think we all partook in that rowdiness.
7: The atmosphere gets louder, the memories get fuzzier, and somewhere between the drinks, the football, and the bathroom, the story begins.
8: I was standing, literally. I had actually just gone to the bathroom, and I walk out, and I'm standing with my back towards the bathrooms. I feel a sudden force on my back, and I stumbled to the ground. Like, I didn't know if I was getting mugged or something outside of the bathroom, but my ears could tell me that something hit the ground and it sounded pretty bad.
9: I remember very distinctly walking out of the bathroom and seeing Leo with his hands on his head and Michaela just on the floor. But when I walked out, I saw her and I was like, oh, she slipped. There's been like a puddle or something and she's fallen down.
7: A force, a fall, a girl on the ground, still no complete story. So then I asked Michaela, the girl on the ground.
10: In a jokingly mate way, I jumped onto Leo's back when we went to the bathroom and we're waiting in the line, and then I ricocheted off his back and banged my head in front of everyone.
7: There it was, the moment everybody remembered. Or thought they remembered.
9: What I remember seeing was her, like, you know, getting up and like laughing it off, and Leo and I guess one or two other people as well showing genuine concern, because I didn't see the fall, but allegedly it was pretty big.
7: That's what fascinated me. Leo remembers a sound, Abe remembers an image, Michaela remembers a decision.
8: And then I used my hand to check her head, and she was growing a whole new part of herself on her head.
10: I felt my head, and there was a massive egg on it.
9: A mini Michaela had started forming on the side of her head.
10: And I started crying to Alana.
8: So that was probably the biggest worry.
7: Eventually, Michaela ends up in the medical room.
11: Were you concerned at any point?
10: No.
11: Was Leo concerned?
10: No, he was watching the footy from the room. Nobody gave a shit.
8: No, our group was definitely worried. I think that was very, very clear by everyone that everyone was worried about her.
7: Same night, same people, same incident, completely different perspectives.
9: I don't think there's anything wrong. I think it's just multiple different stories. I have my memory of it, and that is the story that I tell.
7: Not the facts, not the evidence, just the story. 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

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I'm Gabriella Acaria. That story was produced by Alana Kine, and the supervising producer was Sarah Blakey. And once again, Dylan Bird was the tutor. A special thanks goes out to the audio unit at RMIT. Thank you to Janik Rogers, Camilla Hanan, and Dylan Bird. 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Katarina Fraga Matus is our community and events coordinator. The All the Best executive producer is Mel Bakewell. A special shout out to our new intern, Neely Jarvid, and an extra special shout out to all of our amazing volunteers. Shining Bird composed our theme music, and Annie Hamilton designed the artwork. 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I'm Gabriella Acaria. 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